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1: 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Yo, C. Yo, we need to get out and do something, man. Got all these hot cars and hot cribs. Ain't got nobody to share it with, baby. You know what I mean? Let's go.

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1: Live from NPR News in Washington, I'm Ryland Barton. Iran has been targeting American strongholds around the Persian Gulf as the U.S. continues to bombard Iranian military sites. The two countries are showing no sign of backing away from the war. The conflict continues to choke off shipping traffic through the Strait of Hormuz, sending oil prices higher. Meanwhile, President Trump says he's not feeling pressure to settle the war ahead of the midterm elections, but he says the U.S. and Iran are currently in negotiations.
2: We are talking to them. I think they're being serious. I think they are being by far the most serious that we've seen them, but that doesn't mean we get there. We'll see what happens.
1: U.S. embassies in the Middle East began alerting Americans in the region that options to leave could become more limited. Iran's Revolutionary Guard advised residents of neighboring countries to stay away from bases with U.S. troops. The family of Corey Ruiz, the man fatally shot by police this week in Madison, Wisconsin, spoke publicly today for the first time since his death. As NPR's Meg Anderson reports, the family described Ruiz as an exceptional person who loved music and doing construction work.
3: Marjorie Ali Omar, who has a child with Ruiz, said they live two blocks from where he died. Now, their 13-year-old daughter will have to pass by on her way to school.
4: We're looking towards a future, and we'll never get that. His family won't get it, his daughter won't get it, I won't get it.
3: A Madison police officer killed Ruiz on Wednesday. According to police, Ruiz injured an officer with a knife as they tried to arrest him. That officer opened fire. However, bystander video, which shows Ruiz on the ground, has prompted questions over the shooting. At the press conference, prominent civil rights attorney Ben Crump called the killing, quote, unnecessary and unconstitutional. The Wisconsin Department of Justice is investigating the shooting. Meg Anderson, NPR News.
1: The cyclospora outbreak that sickened thousands has expanded to four additional states. That's according to an update from the CDC. As NPR's Ping Huang reports, the month-long outbreak investigation continues.
5: The CDC has confirmed nearly 2,000 cases of cyclosporiasis over the past month in a multi-state outbreak. It says the true count of people sickened may be much higher. The parasite has been causing intestinal issues and explosive diarrhea across at least 9 states now, including Illinois, Kansas, Oklahoma, and Pennsylvania. 98 people have been hospitalized, and no one has died. The parasitic infection can be treated with an antibiotic, though most healthy people can recover without treatment. The CDC says the data continues to show that iceberg lettuce grown and processed by Taylor Farms de Mexico and served at Taco Bell restaurants is a source of the contamination. The company announced a voluntary recall last week on all its iceberg lettuce sourced from central Mexico. Ping Huang, NPR News.
1: U.S. stocks drifted to a mixed close today. The Dow added nearly 0.5%. The Nasdaq fell more than 0.5%. This is NPR. German Chancellor Friedrich Merz has reshuffled top posts as he tries to boost his unpopular government. He aims to improve its fortunes ahead of regional elections, where a far-right party might gain a state governor. Merz took office 15 months ago. His popularity's hit rock-bottom levels, while the far-right Alternative for Germany party gained support. The nest of the internet-famous bald eagle couple, Jackie and Shadow, in Big Bear, California, will be spared from a development nearby. The group that runs the 24/7 Eagle live stream will be able to buy the land thanks to a multi-million-dollar donation from member station KVCR. Madison Aument reports.
6: Friends of Big Bear Valley, the nonprofit that runs the camera, had until the end of July to raise $10 million to stop luxury housing and a marina from going in near Jackie and Shadow's nest. With a week to go, a Silicon Valley tech couple stepped up. OpenAI president Greg Brockman and his wife Anna donated about $5 million. Jenny Voisard with Friends of Big Bear Valley says every donation helped.
7: I'm grateful for everyone that donated that didn't have extra money or that sacrificed or that sold things, or that did fundraisers.
6: The nonprofit plans to put the land into a trust. For NPR News, I'm Madison Aument in San Bernardino.
1: Former President Barack Obama surprised the WNBA All-Stars at their practice at his new presidential center in Chicago. Obama walked in from a side door, much to the surprise of the 22 All-Stars. They were the first pro athletes to use the basketball court at the

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I dedicate this record, The Carnival, to all you brothers taking long trips down south, Virginia, Baltimore, all around the world. And your girl gets this message that you ain't coming back. She's sitting back in a room, the lights is off, she's crying. And then my voice comes in, pow, in the middle of the night. And this is what I told her for you.

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1: Live from NPR News, I'm Dale Willman. President Trump spoke at the White House Correspondents' Dinner Friday night. The dinner was delayed from April after a gunman ran past security, causing the event to be initially postponed. Trump has frequently sparred with the media, but instead of offering criticism, this time he brought jokes.
2: Everyone's looking really good tonight, and I know it was not easy finding shoes to go along with your bulletproof vest, which many people didn't want to wear because they'd rather die than look 20 pounds heavier. You know that, right?
1: Trump's sometimes off-color speech lasted for more than an hour. Last fall, the U.S. Department of Energy terminated more than $7 billion in clean energy grants. Now, in a recent court filing, the agency says it canceled grants only in states that didn't vote for President Trump. NPR's Julia Simon has more.
3: Some of the canceled clean energy projects were in California, where some former project grantees sued the Trump administration in response. The Department of Energy states in court documents that of the 284 canceled projects, all but one were in states that voted for Democratic presidential candidate Kamala Harris in 2024. 340 projects in states that voted for Trump were not canceled. The DOE stated that terminated grants were, quote, based solely on the political identity of the grant recipient's state, i.e., whether the recipient's location and/or place of performance was in a blue state or a non-blue state. The DOE did not respond to NPR's request for comment. Julia Simon, NPR News.
1: Democrats Friday picked the first presidential primary state for 2028. The top contenders were South Carolina, Nevada, New Hampshire,

0: and Iowa. NPR's Maham Javid has more on that story.
1: South Carolina is once again set to lead the Democratic presidential primary calendar. It's meant to show that the Democrats are prioritizing black voters, a reliable and influential voting bloc for the party. South Carolina's allies say the party should signal that it's serious about making an investment in the South. The Democratic National Committee's Rules and Bylaws Committee also considered Nevada because of its diverse voters. Ultimately, members raised concerns about Nevada's ability to process results quickly. It was given the second date on the calendar, followed by New Hampshire, New Mexico, Michigan, and Virginia. Maham Javed, NPR News.
0: Skydance owned Paramount has agreed to delay closing its $81 billion buyout of Warner Brothers Discovery until sometime next year. A judge is considering a challenge from 12 states seeking to block the deal entirely. Several days ago, a judge had granted a temporary restraining order requested by the states to freeze the deal for several weeks. Stocks finished mixed on Wall Street Friday. The Dow gained 235 points, while the tech-heavy NASDAQ added 3 points, just up a fraction. You're listening to NPR News. Forest fires are continuing to burn out of control in southwestern France and central Spain at this hour. The region is under a major heat wave, which has brought high temperatures and dry conditions that are fueling the fires. At least 200,000 people have been forced to leave their homes because of the blazes, including more than 140,000 people in France. Budget shortfalls and declining enrollment are top concerns for K-12 school leaders. That's according to a recent survey from the nonpartisan research organization RAND. NPR's Caden Mill reports.
2: The nationally representative survey, conducted in the spring, found that school districts are trying to address their funding gaps, in part by competing for students. The survey asked leaders from 38 school districts to rank their top concerns. Among them were rising costs and declining revenues. The cost of services has increased, and state funding has not kept up. Many of the schools surveyed say they are attempting to address budget shortfalls by increasing their enrollment. Some are experimenting with marketing campaigns and increased services, like expanding options for extracurriculars and pre-K programs, though RAND acknowledges that already tight budgets don't leave much room for that. Caden Mills, NPR News.
0: The WNBA basketball All-Stars had a surprise visit Friday from former President Barack Obama. They've been practicing for Saturday's game at Obama's new presidential center in Chicago. It's the first professional sport to use the basketball court at the center since it opened in June. Obama told the players that many people have been paying attention to the excellence of women's basketball. I'm Dale Willman, NPR News.
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4: 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All night slow jams.
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0: needless to say, I mean, neither one of us wasn't feeling, especially me. So, to switch places with a woman, I got my stuff, and I left. And you know what? That was the first time in a while I really smiled.
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You know what I'm saying? And I love you enough to say that I think you deserve somebody better than me, you know? And right now, I can't give you what you need.

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1: You know, we're all human, and, you know, we're all sexual beings too, so it's lovemaking is just

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1: Little mama, you know you thick as hell, know what I'm saying? 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I'm just looking.

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Or can I call it a relationship? 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
1: Live from NPR News, I'm Dale Willman. President Trump spoke at the White House Correspondents' Dinner Friday night. The dinner was delayed in April after a gunman ran past security, causing the event to be postponed. Trump has frequently sparred with the media, but instead of offering criticism, this time he brought jokes.
2: Everyone's looking really good tonight, and I know it was not easy finding shoes to go along with your bulletproof vest, which many people didn't want to wear because they'd rather die than look 20 pounds heavier. You know that, right?
1: His sometimes off-color speech lasted for more than an hour. President Trump's latest set of tariffs comes at a challenging time for the U.S. economy, and they're raising concerns about the cost of living among American households. NPR's Rafael Nam has more.
3: The White House frames the sweeping new tariffs ranging from 10 to 12.5% as a matter of human rights and market fairness. Although they're not significantly higher than the temporary ones they're replacing, economists caution they will likely have a negative economic impact. The budget lab at Yale University estimates it could drive up consumer inflation by 0.7 percentage points and will be equivalent to a tax of nearly $1,100 a year on American households. That's at a time when many families are already struggling with high gas prices and paying more at the grocery store. And it will continue the uncertainty being felt by American businesses. Rafael Nam, NPR News.
1: Paramount and Warner Brothers are hitting pause on their proposed merger. As NPR's Chloe Veltman reports, Paramount agreed Friday to delay closing the deal for months following mounting pressure from antitrust lawsuits.
4: Attorneys general from 12 states, including California, New York, and Arizona, allege the proposed merger violates a core federal antitrust law, prohibiting mergers or acquisitions where the effect would lessen competition or create a monopoly. The Writers Guild of America challenged the massive deal, too. Earlier this week, a federal judge issued a temporary restraining order freezing Paramount's acquisition. Now the company has agreed not to close the $111 billion deal until June 1, 2027, or 5 days after lawsuits are resolved, whichever is earlier. In a statement to NPR, Paramount called the agreement a significant win and said going to trial will be, quote, the fastest and clearest way to prove that this transaction is good for competition, good for consumers, and good for creators. A trial date has not yet been set. Chloe Veltman, NPR News.
1: Health officials say the U.S. has seen more cases of measles so far this year than all of last year. There have been 35 new outbreaks, with cases reported in at least 43 states, as well as Washington, D.C. The CDC says there have been more than 2,300 cases in all. And health officials say the number of cases may be much larger because of declining vaccination rates. You're listening to NPR News. Wildfires are continuing to burn across southwestern France and central Spain this weekend. Officials have now evacuated 200,000 people from their homes. The fires have consumed large areas of land since Wednesday, and officials say high winds are complicating efforts to bring the blazes under control. The fires are burning as a major heat wave lingers over the region, bringing high temperatures as well as dry conditions. Investor concerns over AI and the war with Iran created a rough week on Wall Street. As NPR's Stephen Basaha reports, the tech-heavy Nasdaq ended the week down more than 2%.
5: Earning calls from major tech companies led to worries they were spending too much on AI. Tesla stocks in particular dropped almost 18% from the start of the week. The price of Brent crude also briefly went past $100 a barrel. That was after another global oil route was threatened when Iran-backed Houthi rebels attacked oil tankers in the Red Sea. The war is also driving up the cost of borrowing. The average 30-year mortgage reached 6.58% this week, the highest in 11 months. Investors rallied on Friday, and the market recovered some of their early losses. The Dow ended the week down a fraction. Stephen Basaha, NPR News.
1: CBS NFL analyst and former Dallas Cowboys quarterback Tony Romo was arrested this week on suspicion of operating a vehicle while under the influence. He was arrested in Wisconsin's Milwaukee County. The arrest report says he performed poorly on field sobriety.

0: sobriety tests after he was stopped on Interstate 43. He has a court appearance set for September 21st. I'm Dale Willman, NPR News.
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song is an opportunity for me to say thank you to someone truly special. Thank you for the love. Thank you for the friendship. Thank you for who I am today. And thank you for this very moment, because now I get to say I have a new song with Aaliyah.

0: What's up, Elizabeth City? It's Donald Ware. I'm talking sports, HBCU sports, and talking with top sports and entertainment figures on From the Press Box to Press Row each Saturday at noon, right here on your community voice, WRBS 89.9 ECSU.
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Oh, Lord, let's take the party to the whole hill. And Carolina's very own Calvin Richardson. 'Cause I love Enjoy the best Southern Soul all weekend long on WRVS 89.9.

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2: 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I'm Felix Contreras.
3: And I'm Ana Maria Sayer. Let the chisme begin. The chisme this week is that... Spain won the Mundial!
2: Quite a celebration. I just read that there were millions celebrating in Madrid.
3: Of course. I will not lie. I saw the images of people celebrating in Madrid and I was like, Mexico City looked like that after we won every single game. But
2: so, and it made us think back to just so much of the music from Spain that we had been featuring over the years. And we have had a nice representation of music from Spain, various genres, cultural styles, attitudes, everything over the years, many, many years.
3: Felix, I have talked so much about how exciting I find the Spanish scene to be. I mean, it really is this level of innovative and exciting and new and fresh all the time that I find myself bringing Spanish artists on all the time just because they do something interesting. And so I was really excited to have an opportunity to be able to talk more about what they're doing, why they're doing it, and revisit a lot of artists I've already brought on the show and maybe a few that we haven't heard before.
2: And I think that we have to start with the Se Tangana Tiny Desk that he produced in April of 2021. It was just astounding. It was really, I remember seeing it for the first time and just completely blown away with the presentation of what he had done on his album, but then what he was doing in real life and how it just completely really captured, to me, my understanding of the essence of the Spanish scene. Amazing.
3: Felix, it is absolutely one of my favorite Tiny Desks. Honestly, in general, especially of the home ones. So let's hear a little bit of it. La cosa que mi...

0: That was Setengana playing his home Tiny Desk concert. Now, Felix, for those who don't know, Setengana is probably one of the most interesting, innovative producers to come out of Spain in recent years. I mean, he notoriously worked on Rosalía's earlier projects. He's constantly collaborating in a way that I find not only fascinating, but really refreshing. He's also super friends with Carin León. He's responsible for that incredible flamenco regional album that I brought on a couple months back. And he really just has, I don't know, he has vision. He has a really interesting vision. He came out with an album a couple years ago that a lot of these songs are from that was really focused, El Madrileño, that was really focused on, you know, paying homage to a lot of sounds from a lot of places. And that's something that I see again and again with Spanish artists, with especially these producers from this Madrid scene, which is what I want to talk about first, Felix. If we're going to go point by point on the most exciting parts of Spanish music right now, we have to talk about all my favorite producers in Madrid.
1: The floor is yours.
0: Okay. So I've talked to you about this before, but great opportunity to talk about it again. There's this amazing collective of producers called Rusia IDK in Madrid. And the first person that I want to play you a song from is an artist named Ralphie Chu, and this is his latest single, Baby Baby.

Now, Felix, I have talked a lot about these producers. There's Ralphie Chu, who I see as one of the originators, one of the big names in there. There's Rusowski, who I brought in for a Tiny Desk. There's also a bunch of smaller artists in there, and they really do work as this kind of beautiful collective. Referring back to the Setengana Tiny Desk that we played earlier, that energy, that culture of sobremesa, of everyone sitting around jamming together, they do that, but electronically, which is really unique in how they do it, and they're always bringing in interesting new sounds that I haven't heard before. Another artist from this collective who's a lot smaller, his name is Mora, and I want to play you one of actually my favorite songs that I heard, like, in the last, I don't know, year. And this is his collaboration with Setengana. It's called Droga.

0: Oh my God, the creativity, man! That whole bachata intro, it just the flow over the bongo with the little guitar plucking, and then the drop, yeah. Just carry on, gentlemen. Carry on. You guys are killing it.
1: And that's what I mean, Fee, where there's kind of no rules for them. You know what I mean? And I think part of that is because they are picking and pulling and plucking from a lot of the Spanish language world. And so they don't feel the need to be like, well, a bachata sounds like this, which, okay. So let's revisit the conversation because we've talked about it a lot, right? Like Spanish artists, just like Setangana did, really doing these kind of albums that survey a lot of traditional Latin American sounds, which are obviously rooted in Africa, all these rhythms, bachata, merengue, lo que sea. We've talked about it a lot. We both kind of feel it's fair game.
0: Listen, I don't care what anybody thinks. I completely agree. Fight me.
1: We're gonna fight me, says Felix on his
0: It
1: Facebook.
0: is, man.
1: It is. It's music.
0: I just had this conversation in an email with someone, with a friend of mine, just today, talking about Brazilian music and Latin music and all these titles. You know, the titles, I explained to him, and the term Latin music, it's useless at this point when you have a creativity that we just heard. Spanish language music, Latin music, that was bachata to a dance thing to, like, it's. There are no terms. And it's completely open. I don't think that it's appropriation or anything like that at all. But, you know, fight me.
1: And always with respect, right? Like, that's the thing. With
0: Exactly.
1: respect, with proper attribution.
0: One of the things that impresses me every time you bring something in, Anna, is just the amount of, I don't know, what you would consider indie artists, people who are not affiliated with either a label, a sound, or just a particular tradition. But their music all comes together in a way that just. We find a place for it.
1: You know, Felix, and that's one of the things too about Spain right now is I'm talking about, you know, I started by talking about these Madrileño artists who are very electronic, really interesting producers. A lot of people in Latin America want to go work with them, collaborate with them to have that producer experience. But there's also these absolutely incredible alternative artists who are doing their own project, doing their own thing. And it just doesn't sound like anything, you know, I've ever heard. There's this artist, Bicoco. I think I've showed you her before, but I'm just gonna play you her again. She's absolutely amazing. I'm gonna play you a bit of this track called Forcha.

0: I wish I could come back as a 20-something-year-old producer who knows how to work all this technology that just creates this amazing rhythm stuff. I'm just so blown away by the nuance of the rhythm of all this stuff. It's just crazy. Crazy good.
1: It's so expressive in this very specific way that, especially when we're talking about Spain, right? Like, there's this kind of insulation, I guess you could say, of the country because it is language distinct from its bordering countries. Like, you don't get that in Latin America, right? There's a lot of cross-border exchange in this very natural, but also maybe sometimes limiting in a way, maybe limiting for innovation. But in Spain, they're really isolated. And so they pull from Europe. And there's clearly a lot of European influence in what she's doing, what a lot of artists are doing, you know, from the dance scene in Europe and things like that. But then you do get, there's almost like, to me, feel like a flamenco tone to her rhythm. Do you get what I'm saying?
0: Mm-hmm.
1: Like the way that she moves, it's really fascinating to me. And we were talking earlier, Felix, that on one side, it doesn't have anything to do with it. But on the other side, there's something about her energetically that reminds me of Buica. I don't know why, but it's the energy. It's something about the power that she brings to what she does.
0: Okay, for those that don't know, Buica, who is a lot of people's favorite, especially here at NPR. She is a vocalist from Palma de Mallorca who, man, she's got this deep flamenco voice. We had her on a Tiny Desk a number of years ago. She did this amazing record with Cuban pianist Chucho Valdez. It was a tribute to Chabela Vargas. So she, like, her range, her musical landscape is wide. That's by way of saying who Buica was. So let's hear a little bit of her Tiny Desk from 2013. This is Concha Buica on the Tiny Desk.

0: an amazing performance.
1: There is just something about that vocal quality. I don't know. It's really reminiscent to me of a lot of... There is like a power and a confidence to some of these young Spanish artists. And it makes me think of this other band. I saw them, Felix, at Monkey Week, this kind of conference festival in the south of Spain last November. And I just... Like, they stayed with me. They have such this really interesting energy. They're called Repión. And I want to play you a little bit of this song, Barrio Somavía.

0: You know, Anna, you're touching on something that was always a highlight of my visit to the South by Southwest Festival in Austin, because the Sounds of Spain presentation, there was always a lot of really great rock bands.
1: Absolutely. And the thing about Spain, Felix, specifically, and I think it's important to know, you know, where this sits in the context, because Spain, you know, under their dictatorship, they were not able to create certain types of art. They weren't able to sing publicly. I mean, that's still, you can see, like, culturally in Spain, people don't dance that much when they're out in certain ways in bars. And that has to do with this history. And so what happened is, once that ended, what you saw was this really incredible, you know, surge of punk and rock and all of these different things. And it's still carries today, especially in the north. Do you remember, Felix, when we were up there in Bilbao and in all these places where we felt a lot of that, like even in stores and cafes, we heard a lot of that music?
0: Yeah, I do. And it reminded me of, again, how we've been doing this in Alt Latino for a while. There was that record label in Spain that started reissuing a lot of the punk that came out right after the fall of the Franco dictatorship in 1975. There was a lot of reissues of stuff that's no longer available, but they had found it and they put it out. And man, the energy, the rawness of that is just, it was overwhelming. And I could hear a lot of that in the rock that came after that.
1: There's still so many other exciting artists like these girls, but they had a special energy to me, Felix, for sure.
0: Anna, you brought the whole playlist this week.
1: This was such an exciting opportunity for me, Felix. Really, I listen to so much Spanish music.
0: And I get to just sit back and listen. So carry on.
1: Okay, so now we're entering my most exciting, I think the most exciting thing for me. I am a huge fan of the Spanish producers, but nothing gets me like some of these artists in this Barcelona indie kind of jazz scene. So we have to remember, first of all, we don't forget Barcelona. A lot of people talk about Madrid. It's kind of like the bigger space for music. But, oh my God, the artists that come from Barcelona, talking Rita Páez, Silvia Pérez Cruz, even Rosalía. Now, the interesting thing to me, Felix, about Barcelona and the whole region of Catalonia is that it's not like Madrid, where everyone arrives from different parts of the country or even other places in the world and they make music there. I mean, there are those artists, but a lot of these artists are very local. Like, they're actually local Catalonians. They're from generations and generations of the place. They make music and live where they grew up with their families, with their grandparents. And so you hear a lot more of that local exchange there, I would say. It's something that, you know, some of these people have known each other for a lot of years. So the first song I wanted to play is off of the 2024 Lucia Fumero album. I specifically want to play her collaboration, yes, with Rita Páez. This song is called

0: Anna, I was so knocked out when you brought in Lucia Fumero that I built a whole playlist around.
1: That is the ultimate sign, when Felix builds a whole playlist.
0: Remember, she did the two albums, Folklore Uno and Folklore Dos, in 2024, because there was so much creativity to be contained on one record, man, and they flow flawlessly.
1: And there is a difference, I think, my point, you know, when I talk about this Barcelona seed, when you take a little bit of the business element of the music industry out of it, because that's really what we're actually talking about here when you talk about people who have real relationships. The way that making music functions now with a lot of these young artists is you go for a session, maybe a label pairs you up and you make something. That's a completely different and honestly less organic experience than, hey, we're all friends, we have a relationship, let's create something together. Not necessarily as a band or a single project, but as people who just probably sat down. I mean Lucia and Rita are super friends, they play together all the time. They sat down, and that probably came out of so many moments of just creating and making music for the sake of making music together. Which brings me to one of my most favorite duos in Barcelona ever. I don't know, these two brothers, Maestro Espada, they make up this duo, and they actually work a lot with Guitarrica de la Fuente, who, you know, I also love, who's also from this area. But, oh my God, Felix, the way they make music together, there's something about being brothers, like we've talked about with Hermanos Gutierrez, that just does something special. I'm going to play you one of my favorite songs, La Despedida.

0: I'm pretty sure I hear an Indian tabla in those percussion breaks.
1: That's what I've always wondered what's in there, but it adds this quality that it's like in my skin. It's so beautiful, this song. And I think that that's something right about the brother dynamic, about creating something with people who mean something to you. There's just this certain type of soul that is really present, I think, in everything that they make. And that's my point with this scene, is that it's really organic, it's really authentic. It's pulling, yes, from Spanish sounds. You know, technically flamenco's not from this region. There are some artists that play with it, but really more just from a really sweet acoustic, kind of beholden to no one type of creation, which I find really exciting.
0: I think that, Ana, once you dig in and start looking and discovering and doing all that stuff, once you dig in, same with Brazil, what you're going through right now in Brazil, it's like there's so many, you have a knack of finding so many artists that completely blow me away. And you can follow this thread of these artists who just don't want to follow tradition, but use it, respect it, but then expand upon it. And that's what all of this music is this week. And the other thing I think maybe we have to talk about is, you mentioned Rosalía in passing. Just this past weekend, I was having a conversation with this bass player in San Francisco who listens to all kinds of stuff. And she's still blown away by Rosalía's album. And she had a chance to see her in California. And we talked about how unpredictable it was, and how in a way, even despite all this, the massive sales, like, she's still part of this tradition, I think, and she thinks, of defying category, especially with Lux, and just creating something that's completely new. And that record just happened to get a lot of attention. But it's just the tip of the iceberg of all this other amazing music that you seem to find under every little corner, everywhere you go. So carry on, young lady.
1: Well, congratulations to Spain for winning the Mundial. Viva Mexico, but congratulations to Spain. And thank you for giving me excuse to talk about a lot of really exciting music.

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1: The executive producer of NPR Music is Saraya Mohammed.
0: And Sonali Mehta is executive director of NPR Music. Drop us a line. Who have you been listening to from Spain? We'd love to know what you're listening to. Write to us at altlatino@npr.org. I'm Felix Contreras.
1: And I'm Ana Maria Sayer.
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3: 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I'm Robin Hilton. I am here with Dora Levitt.
4: Hey, Robin. So happy to be here.
3: You know, the last time you were on the show, I was like, okay, well, when can you come on again? And you were like, I think maybe 2 months. And I thought,
4: totally.
3: 2 months? but you had, there was the contest tour, the Tiny Desk contest tour.
4: Yeah, I was on the road with the Tiny Desk contest tour. We were going across the country. We had 10 shows starting on the West Coast. We made our way all the way back to D.C. with our contest winners, Cure for Paranoia. The shows were so much fun. Robin, you came to
3: a few
4: of them.
3: Well, I can't. So I was at the Boston show and the D.C. show. And the band, Cure for Paranoia, awesome. And then we had little local bands.
4: Yeah, we had two local bands who had submitted to the contest who were really great, picked by our NPR member stations in the place that we were at. I am also so glad to be back.
3: Well, 2 months have actually passed since the last time you were on. So you were right. A grateful nation welcomes you back. Always happy to have you
4: redock
3: at the mothership. We're talking best new songs of the week on this episode. Is it all right if I kick us off with something?
4: Yeah.
3: So this is something that just dropped. This is like breaking news. Yeah. So Sylvanesso, Amelia Meath, Nick Sanborn, they just announced that they've got a new album coming out. It's their first in 4 years. It's called Ow Infinity, wow. Which I get it. Yeah, Ow Infinity. Ow and then the infinity. Ow and the infinity symbol. I pretty much spent my entire weekend listening to this first single that just dropped.
4: I haven't heard it. I'm
3: excited. From the album. I've had it on constant repeat. It's called Concrete Glen.

0: Couldn't you live in the vibe of that song for the rest of your life?
1: Oh my God. I feel like that's one of the best Sylvanesso songs I've ever heard.
0: It's incredible.
1: Yeah.
0: It is so good. It's like, it's kind of laid back. It just has this super laid back vibe, but at the same time, there's just so much life in it. And but it's also a little dystopian too, because she's kind of singing about being at a party and probably drinking and smoking too much, and she like trips and falls into this concrete glen, and a glen in this case like being like a valley.
1: Yeah.
0: But it's a concrete valley, so it's sort of invoking ideas and images around like global warming and the end of the planet, and we've paved over everything and all our priorities are upside down, and
1: the lyrics are so vivid. I love the kiss you on the mouth, swallow you down, concrete glen.
0: Yeah.
1: Cuz I so much got from this that rather than like she was falling in, she was engulfing someone else. It was like it was like a song of overwhelming desire and wanting to like kind of capture someone into your embrace, which I really liked
0: too. Oh, interesting. I think the thing that I love most about the song and so much of Sylvanesso's work is the contrast in it. Amelia Meath's voice is doing so much of the lifting in this song because the instruments are pretty spare. It's just that sort of broken backbeat, which is so cool.
1: So cool.
0: There's just a bass that kind of goes broom, just kind of slides up and down. And then it's her voice. But, you know, heavier beats and sounds set against the beauty of her voice. I don't know. Did you recognize that vocal sample in it?
1: I did.
0: But did you place it? Do you know what it's from?
1: Well, I cheated and I looked it up.
0: Oh, okay.
1: Because I was like, oh my God, what is that? What is that? And it's Sigur Rós.
0: Yeah, it's Sigur Rós. Yeah, for sure. It's from, I think, maybe their second album, one of the songs I can't pronounce. But yeah, that little.
1: Yeah.
0: It works so perfectly in here.
1: Yeah, it's so beautiful.
0: Well, I have not heard the whole album, but I'm very excited.
1: Me too.
0: To hear it. Hearing this song, they've got one other single that they dropped before this one. But Au Infinity just announced the album is out on September 11th from Sylvanesso.
1: Okay, so like you said, I haven't been on the show in a while, and I cheated, and some of my songs are not from this week so much.
0: Oh,
1: so
0: no. It's not working out.
1: Yeah, I'll go.
0: Why don't you go ahead and sign your time card when you leave?
1: Okay, I'll move away. Well, anyways, this song is from one of my favorite albums that I've heard in a while, and it actually came out at the end of May, so not too far away, the last few days of May.

0: Wow, that is a take no prisoners. Just.
1: And you know, I feel like I've slightly misled you because the whole album is not like that. And
0: okay.
1: It is a little bit more refined. And the heaviness, which I feel like Feeble Little Horse so often uses in like songs like This Is Real, which was like their single from last year.
0: I played that on the show,
1: Yeah, which is just like really loud and unpredictable. They've kind of swapped out for a glitchier type of heaviness that's crunchy and less like guitar rock loud, which is why I love their music so much, which is why I was probably drawn to this song, which is just a complete explosion.
0: Yeah, I think a lot of their music, particularly like that song, This Is Real, use the word unpredictable.
1: Mm-hmm.
0: I think that's a word that I would have always used to describe them. This one kind of stays in the same sort of lane throughout. It does get a little bit bigger as it goes along
1: mm-hmm.
0: and a little heavier, but I like this glitched out direction. I'm always amazed when a band can take a sound that is so abrasive and still make you want to sit in it.
1: Yeah.
0: You know, like, I don't necessarily want to be yelled at when I'm listening to a song.
1: Mm-hmm.
0: You know, I'm not always reaching for punk or whatever, you know. But, like, they make this somehow infectious.
1: I was thinking a lot about that when I was listening to this song. And I think the reason why that loudness works so well is because in the other moments where the lead singer, Lydia, is kind of, I feel like she's always like spinning a nursery rhyme to me.
0: Yeah, yeah.
1: And her voice is so sweet and apathetic that it contrasts the loudness so well. And you hear her like sweet, very almost monotoned voice across all of their music.
0: Yeah.
1: And then so when it gets loud, you want to lean in more.
0: So for people who don't know Feeble Little Horse, like they're from Pittsburgh?
1: They're from Pittsburgh. And they're slightly enigmatic to me. I feel like, I mean, this album came out as a surprise at the end of May. There was no teasing with singles or anything. They canceled their last tour for their album, Girl with Fish, which was a really incredible album. And it's a trio, and I feel like a lot of their music really speaks to the young adult Gen Z experience of, which I feel like a lot of indie artists are writing about now, of like the frustrations with late stage capitalism and feeling burnt out by technology. And this song DMT is death, money, tech.
0: Oh, okay. I wondered if there's some psychedelic
1: drug. That's also DMT.
0: That's DMT. And I wondered if this was just about some bad trip or something like that. But no, that tracks too. Just also a feeling of unreality or disassociation, blurring the lines between what is real and what isn't, and not really understanding what is and what isn't.
1: Yeah. Even here, the song starts out with Lydia saying, I'm tuned to a key. It feels like she is the thing that she is fighting against, that she's turned into the technology.
0: Yeah. So Feeble Little Horse and the song DMT from the album Bit Not that just surprised released at the end of May. Yeah.
1: Mm-hmm.
0: Okay, we have to take a quick break here, but we'll

0: We'll be back with more new music right after this, and you're listening to All Songs Considered from NPR Music. It's All Songs Considered from NPR Music. I'm Robin Hilton. I'm here with Dora Levitt, and we're sharing our picks for the best new tracks of the week. Well, Dora, I'm sure if you're like me, and apparently many, many, many, many millions of other people on the planet, you are on full-on Phoebe Bridgers watch.
1: Yes,
0: always. Right.
1: Yeah.
0: So, you know, a few weeks ago, at the end of June, she announced her highly anticipated and long-awaited new album. It's finally coming out. It's called Lost Weekend. It's been like 6 years since her previous solo album, which I can't believe it's been that long.
1: I can't believe it either. Right at the beginning of COVID is when it came
0: out. Called Punisher. It came out in 2020. She's been doing a bunch of other stuff in the meantime. Mm-hmm. You know, she's got the Boy Genius Project. She's been touring a bunch. But her first solo album in 6 years, it's not coming out till mid-August. I can tell you that I have actually heard the album. I got an advance of it. And I feel very confident saying that it is the best album she's ever done.
1: Oh, my God. I'm so excited.
0: It is incredible. I cannot wait for people to hear it. And the one and only single we've gotten from Lost Weekend so far, it's been out for a few weeks now, is Lost Boys, but she just released an acoustic version of that song, and I thought we'd give it a listen.
1: Yeah, I haven't heard the acoustic
0: version. Oh, it's beautiful. Again, it's called Lost Boys.

0: I just find everything she does to be so magical.
1: Yeah, especially this acoustic version. I feel like I hear the subtleties of her songwriting so much deeper when it's stripped back like this. Yeah. I felt like when I heard the original version, I didn't feel like it was anything new for Phoebe Bridgers. It was like another beautiful classic Phoebe Bridgers song. What is it? How does it compare to the rest of the album?
0: Well, yeah, sort of like what you were saying about Feeble Little Horse, like that one song doesn't necessarily reflect how the rest of the album sounds. This is maybe the most conventional, I'll say, song on the record. The rest of it gets pretty epic. I mean, it's really incredible. Of course, it's also hard to hear, you know, a lot of musical adventure in an acoustic version like this. But this song, really just her voice, her lyricism, her gift for melody are all in there. So this version of Lost Boys, the acoustic version, isn't on the album. It's just a one-off. But the album Lost Weekend is coming out on August 14th, so you don't have to wait too much longer to hear the whole thing. It is so good.
1: I feel like the next song that I have, which just came out last week, is the complete opposite of what we just listened to.
0: Okay.
1: But it is just as enchanting as I feel like Phoebe Bridgers often is. You'll hear it, but it is a very scrappy, repetitive schoolyard song. It just came out last week by the band Snooper, and this song is called Recess.

0: That's incredible.
1: Right?
0: It's like a playground taunt, but very much for this century. I don't know if that makes sense,
1: Yeah,
0: but
1: it totally does. It's also like this song is not what other Snooper songs sound like. It's
0: no.
1: normally very punky, and
0: Yeah.
1: the vocals are kind of always that like high speed, playful, chasing kind of sound, but under like a punk instrumental. It's also funny, this song I learned last night isn't part of an album yet, but it came with a video game.
0: Oh, that makes total sense.
1: Total
0: Have you
1: sense.
0: played it or seen
1: Yeah,
0: it?
1: I
0: What
1: stayed
0: do
1: up really late
0: So
1: playing
0: what do you, what's
1: it.
0: the object of the game or what do you do?
1: So Snooper, the band, is known for their like really big puppets and like dolls. They're part of all of their visuals, and the game is that you're helping one of the dolls write the song.
0: Oh,
1: And
0: okay.
1: so you have to get, it's kind of like Minecraft in the way where you have to collect materials in order to
0: Oh, okay.
1: build different machines to help make synthesizers to create mixtapes for the doll.
0: Well, the song Recess, just a one-off single now.
1: Yeah.
0: Snooper.
1: As of now. What do you have next for
0: Let's
1: us?
0: see. Dora, you're hip. You're pretty cool.
1: That's what they tell
0: So
1: me.
0: you probably know all about the Elephant Six Collective, yeah?
1: No.
0: Oh my God, Dora. Oh, this is amazing. All right, well, you
1: I
0: know
1: told you I wasn't cool. You
0: So you
1: always say
0: okay, well listen,
1: that.
0: you know Neutral Milk Hotel
1: Yeah,
0: for
1: of
0: sure,
1: course.
0: right? Okay. Apples in Stereo, do you know
1: Yeah.
0: that band? Of Montreal, you
1: Yes.
0: certainly know. All right.
1: Yes.
0: All these bands are part of the Elephant Six Collective.
1: Wow.
0: Elephant Six Collective started in Louisiana, then kind of migrated to Athens, Georgia and Denver in
1: Shout
0: the
1: out Athens.
0: Athens, Georgia in the early 90s. My all-time favorite band from that collective is a band called Olivia Tremor Control. Do you know Olivia Tremor
1: I do know
0: Control?
1: Olivia
0: Oh,
1: Tremor
0: okay. All right.
1: Control.
0: Well, anyway, the two main guys in Olivia Tremor Control, Will Collinhart and Bill Doss, they sadly died very young. Bill Doss was only 43. He died in 2012. And Will Collinhart, he was only 53. He died in 2023, just a few years ago. Before Bill Doss died in 2012, they were on the verge of releasing their third album, a new album. Of course, he passed away. It never happened. Then Will died. But the surviving members of the band have finally gotten the album across the finish line. They just
1: Wow.
0: announced it. It's called The Same Place. This is the band's first new album in almost 30 years, 27 years since the last album.
1: Wow.
0: The song I want to play from it is called Garden of Light. All right, well, we'll go out on this, Dora. Always a great hang. It's so great to have you back.
1: So glad to be back. Always the best hang.
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1: Live from NPR News in Washington, I'm Windsor Johnston. Democrats in Maine will choose a new candidate who will go against Republican Senator Susan Collins in the midterms this fall. The frontrunner is a professional logger and politician with a populist message. Kevin Miller with Maine Public reports the nominating convention gets underway later this morning.
2: Troy Jackson campaigned several times with Maine's former Democratic nominee. Now that Graham Plattner is out, Jackson says he's the best person to rally the Democrats and independents.
3: We're not from the left, we're not from the right, we're from the bottom and we're rising. And I know what happens when working people decide that they've had enough.
2: Jackson served 6 years as Maine's Senate president. With his track record on workers' rights and pledge to support single-payer health care, he appears to have the support of the majority of delegates who will select a new nominee. His only opponent is Sandra Pelletier, a political newcomer and biopharmaceutical executive. For NPR News, I'm Kevin Miller.
1: President Trump says he'll impose what he calls a major tariff on Mexico after a Cyclospora outbreak sickened people in at least 9 states. The parasite can cause severe diarrhea. Federal health officials have traced many of the illnesses to shredded iceberg lettuce grown in central Mexico. The president has signed an executive order that takes aim at the Smithsonian Institution. It accuses the 180-year-old museum of advocating for, quote, social justice and the radical transformation of American society. NPR's Danielle Kurtzleben reports.
4: In the order, the president references an administration report focusing on the National Museum of American History. The report accuses that museum of overemphasizing troubling aspects of American history, like slavery and colonization, while underemphasizing or being too negative about the nation's founders. The order directs the Secretary of the Interior to install signs near the museum to correct, quote, inaccurate information and tell visitors that, quote, the museum exhibits should be renovated. Congress set up the institution to be independent. A board of regents oversees it, though government officials are on that board, including the vice president, Supreme Court Chief Justice, and bipartisan members of Congress. Danielle Kurtzleben, NPR News.
1: Oil prices fell Friday on reports that new peace talks with Iran may be moving ahead, but drivers are still paying more at the gas pump. Oil analyst Matt Smith says the sharp drop in traffic through the Strait of Hormuz remains a major problem.
5: This is hugely problematic, and we just looking at the tanker traffic going through the Strait of Hormuz is dropped to a trickle just because the Iranians still control the strait there and could continue to do so for months here.
1: The national average for regular gas is now $4.11 a gallon, up about 12 cents from a week ago. This is NPR News. Officials in Canada held a ceremony on Friday for the completion of a new bridge that connects the U.S. and Canada. Representatives from the U.S. did not take part in the event after President Trump imposed new tariffs on Canada. Gregor Robinson is the Canadian Minister of Housing and Infrastructure.
6: Particularly since the new tariffs kicked in, there's work to do between our officials, between the Prime Minister and President, to resolve that. We felt it's inappropriate to have a big joint celebration when we're working through those challenges.
1: President Trump this week announced 50% tariffs on a variety of Canadian products worth about $20 billion. Paramount and Warner Brothers are hitting pause on their proposed merger. NPR's Chloe Veltman reports Paramount agreed to delay closing the deal for months following mounting pressure from antitrust lawsuits.
7: Attorneys general from 12 states allege the proposed merger violates a core federal antitrust law. Earlier this week, a federal judge issued a temporary restraining order freezing Paramount's acquisition. Now the company has agreed not to close the $111 billion deal until June 1, 2027, or 5 days after lawsuits are resolved, whichever is earlier. In a statement to NPR, Paramount called the agreement a significant win and said going to trial will be, quote, the fastest and clearest way to prove that this transaction is good for competition, good for consumers, and good for creators. A trial date has not yet been set. Chloe Veltman, NPR News.
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1: I love God. You love God. What's wrong with you?

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2: With live from NPR News in Washington, I'm Linda Kenyon. Tensions remain high between the U.S. and Iran, even after the U.S. said it ended its attacks for the first time in 2 weeks. But as NPR's Emily Fang reports, countries in the Middle East are still preparing for an escalation in the war.
3: Trump said this week he'd gotten reports Iran moved uranium refining centrifuges deep under a huge mountain called Pickaxe Mountain, and said the U.S. was likely to strike the mountain, quote, very heavily. In Iran, hardliners have been pushing for increased military action against the U.S. and its allies, while rhetoric from senior leaders calling for negotiation has been dampened. This week, the United Kingdom, Germany, and France withdrew their diplomats from Tehran as a precaution in case the war with Iran kicks up a notch. And across Israel, municipalities reopened public shelters, citing an increased risk of bombing from Iran in the coming days. Emily Fang, NPR News, Tel Aviv.
2: President Trump's latest set of tariffs comes at a challenging time for the U.S. economy. They're also raising concerns about the cost of living among American households. NPR's Raphael Norm has the story.
4: The White House frames the sweeping new tariffs ranging from 10 to 12.5% as a matter of human rights and market fairness. Although they're not significantly higher than the temporary ones they're replacing, economists caution they will likely have a negative economic impact. The budget lab at Yale University estimates it could drive up consumer inflation by 0.7 percentage points and will be equivalent to a tax of nearly $1,100 a year on American households. That's at a time when many families are already struggling with high gas prices and paying more at the grocery store. And it will continue the uncertainty being felt by American businesses. Rafael Nam, NPR News.
2: Wildfires continue to rage in southern Europe. NPR's Eleanor Beardsley reports evacuations are underway in the suburbs of the southwest French city of Bordeaux.
5: French Prime Minister Sébastien Lecornu said the fire had reached conditions that, quote, we have never seen before, and that more than 141,000 people have been evacuated from the Gironde and Landes region, which lie close to Bordeaux. President Emmanuel Macron has mobilized the army to assist as firefighters battle blazes they say are spreading quickly in high winds and across parched land. Fires are also raging near the Spanish capital of Madrid. Scientists say Europe is heating faster than other places on the planet due to man-made global warming conditions. Three consecutive heat waves have left drought conditions across the continent. EU figures say more than 1,200 fires have already burned through 600,000 acres this year. Eleanor Beardsley, NPR News.
2: You're listening to NPR News in Washington. A slate of popular peptide therapies has won the backing of a key advisory panel to the federal government. This is just the first step in a series of steps that could eventually open up broader access to these experimental drugs. NPR's Will Stone reports.
6: The panel of advisors recommended the Food and Drug Administration reclassify almost all of the compounds under consideration so that specialized pharmacies in the U.S. could begin offering them. The outcome represents a win for Health Secretary Robert F. Kennedy Jr., who has publicly supported peptide therapies, and the broader wellness and longevity industry, which stands to profit substantially. The yes votes run counter to the FDA's own position. Scientists repeatedly cautioned there was limited data on safety and efficacy in humans. These peptides are not approved drugs. They are promoted widely online for uses like injury recovery, muscle growth, and more. The final decision is up to the FDA, which typically follows the panel's recommendations. Will Stone, NPR News.
2: Remember Punch the Monkey,

0: The orphan primate at a Japanese zoo is marking his first birthday tomorrow. Punch, who stole people's hearts by clinging to an orangutan plush toy, still attracts big crowds. He's received more than 2,000 birthday cards from around the world. Punch, whose mother abandoned him when he was a baby, now has made friends at the zoo. The zoo also says he no longer appears to be bullied by the other monkeys, and he no longer holds on to that plush toy. I'm Linda Kenyon, NPR News in Washington.
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0: In the choir stand. Where is that? 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
1: In the choir stand. Where
0: it
1: at?
0: Hey!
1: In the choir stand.
0: Eddie, I want to go back to that. Gotta keep watching.
1: In the choir stand. Where it at?
0: 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One.

0: it's in the choir set, baby. Yes, it is. Anybody still singing the choir? Where you at, choir members? God bless you.
1: Oh, yeah. Elizabeth City, thank you for waking up with Morning Joy on WRVS 89.9.

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1: It's time for the Gospel Countdown with Nina Taylor and Bishop Ernest E. Richard Jr. Get your ticket. This train's about to roll out. All aboard!

0: Hey, everybody. Welcome to the Gospel Countdown. I'm Nina Taylor. We are so excited about this week's countdown. We started it off with such a great song from Kenny Lewis and One Voice. This week, he's coming in at number 10 with his song, God Did It. Bishop, he is in, I think he's, are you around, Bishop? Where are you?
1: I am still in America.
0: Okay.
1: I will be heading out for Africa soon. Not long from now. Somewhere. Mm-hmm. And I'm going to go back out there, and then my name changes, because when I'm out in Africa and we're doing the recording, my name is Omawale.
0: Omawale. I will remember that.
1: Okay. But just know this, like Zacardi Cortez says in his song, working on me. That's actually what God's doing. So at the number 9 spot, Zacardi, bring it to the table, bruh.
2: Number

0: All right, I am excited about our number 8 song from Gospel Industry's only band. You heard me say it, band.
1: Band.
0: They are Sincere, and this is their song, After Tonight. We've watched, you remember when they popped into the top 100?
1: Yes.
0: It was a slow climb, but here they are at number 8.
1: When you have one Fred Hammond at the anchor running the show, so to speak, you can't help but be excellent. Love this group. Nina. What are we going to do? I tell you what we can do. Let's get the number 7 song, because we have two noted people. They were at the top at one time. They're sliding a little bit. I don't anticipate them leaving the top 10, but if they do, I'll be just ever so slightly disappointed. Lachey Knox and Ernest Pugh making all the noise they know how to do. The song is entitled Right.

0: Number six.
1: Here you go again, making a way for me. Even when I was too blind, I was too blind.

0: right. He is nominated for multiple Stellar Awards.
1: 75 to be exact.
0: quite a few. And rightfully so. There's another one of his great songs in the top 10 this week. It's called Mercy from PJ Morton.
1: Now, I got a great one for you, Nina. You're listening to the Gospel Countdown with the lovely, talented, incomparable Nina Taylor. And yours truly, Bishop Ernest E. Richard Jr. We got some more great music coming up to you. But in the meantime, let's go back a little bit and enjoy John P. Key with Tally Rogers, the church medley.
2: Number five.

0: Again, need I say it again? Another great one from the potential producer of the year, multiple stellar nominations.
1: 75 to be exact.
0: Not 70. This song is called Able, and it features who also has multiple stellar nominations, Darryl Walls. I think he's going to do great this year. I do.
1: You know what? I think they'll both do great. And I know, Nina, with all the new names and the new faces and the new music that's coming, the Stellars is really starting to expand, and I'm so godly proud. So we're just going to move forward. I love it. I love it. But we have a couple of standouts that are featuring other artists. Jason Nelson in this particular song, Made New, is featuring Madison, and I think they are going to probably climb to the number one spot, even if it's only for a week. I think they're going to get there. Now, I'm either prophesying or proper lying. Let's find out.
2: Number 3.

0: right, once again, the Grammy Award-winning, Dove Award-winning, Stellar Award-winning Maverick City Music in the number two position this week with their song, Run to You. That's all they do is crank them out. And crank they're them out. All of them.
1: You know, on the call, the podcast, Influencers Podcast, I asked the question, where do you see gospel music going in the next 10 years? And we got some great answers. But with groups like Maverick City, Jason Nelson, Daryl Walls, PJ, John P., Tally, and all these individuals, they are correct. Gospel music is on its way up. So I'm looking forward to it. In the meantime, I'm also looking forward to what you got that's hot, the trot that just won't stop. So without further ado, I bring to you, here she is, all the way from wherever she is right now, Miss Nina Taylor.
0: I love breaking new artists. Everyone knows that. And this is another one. It is a female. She is, you know what? She's got a very unique voice. Kind of reminds me of our girl, Elaine Thomas.
1: She's got one of those hey, Elaine.
0: Deep voices. You know, the first song I ever got from Elaine when we met was a song she did called Peace. Uh-huh. And she was really letting you know of her range in this one. Well, this young lady is doing the exact same thing. Love it. Yes, I do. It's called I Believe God, and her name is Keisha Brandy. Let's check it out.

0: don't know what to say. I mean, it's a great song. I do thank my brother Bruce for sending it to me. I love this song. I love her voice. I mean, it's just got a flavor. It's jazzy, but she certainly can take us to church.
1: Yes, and I've got to say it again. You are right. Love it, love it, love it. We do have a number one that we are very excited about. I believe, and you correct me if I'm wrong, Nina, they were number one last week. Am I right about that, or was I?
0: You're right about that.
1: Okay, they might be number one again next week. The song really is that good. And when you put Ron Carter and Ricky Dillard together, you can't help but come up with a masterpiece. Here is their masterpiece entitled Open My Eyes.
2: This is number one.

0: Well, our congratulations to Ron Carter and Ricky Dillard. 2 weeks at number one with this great song. You know, this does not happen that often where
1: no,
0: a song
1: it
0: actually makes it. I remember Tamla Mann did it. She actually did it. Wait 2 weeks and possibly even 3 weeks. And she had multiple songs in the top 40. So our congratulations to you both for another number one song. You know, Ricky Dillard just had one after the other, one after the other. I'm Nina Taylor. I thank you so much for joining us this week and every week for the Gospel Countdown. Make sure that you connect with us on all social media outlets. You can do that by going to my website at msninataylor.com. That's msninataylor.com. And while you're there, be sure and click the link that takes you directly to our YouTube channel. And you can check out some great stuff, some great videos from Bishop and myself, but also the roundtable. You want to check that out. It was so awesome this week.
1: I had
0: to post it up. We recorded it. It was absolutely awesome. I want to thank everybody who participated this week. We had some awesome guests. Oh, it was such a good time. Make sure you go to that link on the website that takes you to the YouTube channel. If not, find it on your own. It's called The Countdown. Just put my name or Bishop's in and you will definitely find it. Bishop, when you're in the country, how can people connect with you?
1: Find your local cruise and jump it, because I'm probably already on it. No, that's not true at all. Anyway, you know me, Page Five, the Fly Guy, and I'm just simply saying thank you, everybody. And Nina, if you don't mind, I'm going to take a quick moment for the birthday love. Thank you so much. I mean, they was coming from everywhere.
0: Oh, yeah. It was your birthday.
1: Still not finished, Nina.
0: I know. Your birthday lasts 6 months. I get it.
1: But it lasts 6 months for a reason, because I'm trying to make sure I give every individual that wished me a happy birthday an individual thank you. I'm trying to be that man, that person, and it don't work out half the time because I still miss about 8,500. But that doesn't matter. The point is you thought about me, and I'm so excited about that. But listen, we're going to move right along. We want to let you know that every Monday through Friday from 12 noon to about 1 p.m. Eastern Standard Time, there is the Psalms 1 Assembly Prayer Line. You can come join us and pray with us or allow us to pray for you. That number is 701-801-9814. That's 701-801-9814. I got some other news I'll share with you a little bit later. Nina, my book is on the way. I'll tell you more about it off the air and share some things with you. Oh, we're going to do some big things. And also, folks, please do not forget, we are available to MC your program wherever you are. We'll work the details out later. Just call us. I'm sorry. I got a gospel classic for you. I think you'll enjoy it. It goes back into the 70s. And Nina, I'm going to tell you, back in that day, a gospel album would last about 2 years on the charts. This song is such a classic that even if you play it today, it fits today's genre of music. I'm talking about Bishop Walter Hawkins and his brother Edwin Hawkins and the Love Center Choir from their Love Alive 2 album.

0: The song is entitled, I'm Going Away. Nina, I thank you so very much for letting me skate with you, but I got to listen to this song because it's taking me back in the day when I'd party night, try to stay awake in church on Sunday, and then somebody would bust this song out, and then, you know, just jump up and start waving your hand. More great gospel music coming your way. Stay with us, folks.
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1: Athletic competition. It can easily be broken down into two parts. The minutes or hours it takes to complete the event. Then weeks, months, and years of joy or heartbreak. Finally, the decades to analyze and debate it. From the press box to press row, Donald Ware will break it all down for you with an in-depth look at historically black college athletics, as well as the biggest news stories and newsmakers of the day. It's time to talk the talk with those who walk the walk. 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
2: 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I am your host, Donald Ware. I live my life in seasons, or by seasons now. So right now, I'm still in the season of the off season, if you will. In 33 days, and really for me, 35 days, the college football season will once again commence. Again, this will be the 11th season calling or as the play-by-play voice of North Carolina A&T football. And so it's, again, you have the football season, the college football season, which then runs right into the basketball season, the college basketball season. And then, you know, maybe a little bit of a reprieve, probably looking forward actually in the spring to doing some more, calling some more softball and baseball games again. And then it's the off season, right? Really in the summer, time to get away, get on vacation, all of those good things. And then before you know it, Lord willing, August of 2027 will be here again. Look, that's just been how things have operated for me, really. I mean, in all honesty, for the last, I was in athletic administration for it's beginning in 1999, but really it was in October. In October of 1999, I became a sports information director. So, I mean, for me, and, you know, there's only been one season since 1999 that I didn't, when the college football season came around, I wasn't either working for a school in terms of athletic communications or calling someone's or a school's games. 2014 was the only year. So you're talking about this. I don't know. I mean, I guess you don't really count 99 since it was middle of the season. So let's just say 2000. We're in 2026. That would be 27 seasons. So this is my 26th season that I've gone through this cycle, right? I get excited about it. I got to be honest, I probably did more traveling in the off season this year than I've done in any other year. So, you know, at times it could be kind of hard to get back into the swing of things. But I got to tell you, we had the 8th Box to Row countdown to kickoff last week in Raleigh. We had a great time. 7 of the 8 head football coaches were there. If you missed the countdown to kickoff, you can check it out on the Box to Row YouTube channel. Also, I'm going to replay a couple of the clips from some of the coaches on today's program. And look, joining us today here on Box to Row, I'm a big watcher of The Young and the Restless. I've been watching The Young and the Restless for over 40 years. And one of the stars of The Young and the Restless, if you know, you talk about soap opera villains or those that are more well-known. Well, Phyllis Summers debuted on The Young and the Restless on October the 18th of 1994. And portraying Phyllis Summers was Michelle Stafford. And some 26 years later, Michelle Stafford still portraying Phyllis Summers. She's going to join us right here today on Box to Row. I want to talk with her about her role. And by the way, she's won three, count them, three daytime Emmys. And she's also a hockey fan. She's a hockey fan as well. So Michelle Stafford, actress Michelle Stafford, going to join us today right here on Box to Row. Look, you could participate here on Box to Row. Hit me up on X at Box to Row, BoxToRow. Follow us while you're there. Also on my personal X account at DWare1, at DWare1. Look, you had SEC Media Day wrap up on Thursday last week in our state of North Carolina in Charlotte. The ACC had its Media Day. You've got Big Ten Media Day next week. The Big 12 had its media day at the towards the beginning of July, so college football season is upon us. Look, again, if you didn't have a chance to watch or be at the 8th Box to Row countdown to kickoff, again, you can watch the Box to Row countdown to kickoff on the Box to Row YouTube channel. I want to start with the champs. The champs are here. Johnson C. Smith, champions of the CIAA, and Maurice Flowers, the head coach of the Golden Bulls, joined us on the countdown to kickoff. I want to start with Johnson C. Smith and with Maurice Flowers, because one of the questions that I had was when the CIAA had it, and the CIAA had its media day on Wednesday in Durham, when the predicted order of finish came out, Virginia Union was the number one team. Now, Virginia Union's going to be really, really good. Dr. Alvin Parker, I'm trying to think back over his career as the head coach at Virginia Union. There may have been one season when Virginia Union won less than eight games, and Virginia Union did not win the CIAA championship, but advanced all the way to the quarterfinals, I believe, of the Division II playoffs last year, made a nice run. But the Panthers were not the champions of the CIAA. Johnson C. Smith was, and in fact, Johnson C. Smith beat Virginia Union in the CIAA championship game. And I asked Maurice Flowers, the head coach of Johnson C. Smith, how he thought his players felt or would feel coming into the season, even though they were the defending champs, at all of these returning players, how his players would feel coming into the season not being picked to win the CIAA.
3: I got to ask you this. You've got three preseason all-conference offensive linemen.
4: Yes.
3: We mentioned the running backs. You've got Brian Lane, all-conference coming back. You've got all-world linebacker in Vincent Hill.
4: Yes.
3: You won the CIAA championship.
4: Yes.
3: Yet the preseason pick is Virginia Union.
4: Yeah.
3: And I get it. It's all good. I mean, fine. It's preseason. I got it. But
4: yes,
3: at least from the – I don't know about you and the coaches. At least from a player's perspective, they got to feel a little bit disrespected.
4: Well, I'm sure that they feel that way. And,
3: okay.
4: You play better when your team's got a chip on their shoulder anyway. And as far as the rankings, I have the saying, there's two polls that have come out, and they have us ranked number one in HBCU Division II, and then our conference has us at number two after winning the CIAA championship.
3: Right.
4: And I guess we needed to score 50 in a championship game. Maybe that would have done it. But we just say that rankings and preseason things, it's like perfume. It smells good, but dangerous to swallow.
3: Mm.
4: And so we're just going to take it and just go to work. That's all we can do. I mean, I don't even know where we were ranked preseason last year,
3: okay.
4: But we're going to take it in stride. I hope our young men are upset with it, but as long as it doesn't affect our preparation to get ready to have a good season, because we've got a heck of a schedule, and we've got to be ready to play each and every game day.
3: It's easy to say, you know, you took the job at your alma mater. I mean, that's great. But you hadn't, I think, no, that's right, you had had some time at Fort Valley State prior to that. But yes. I remember when you were at Shaw. Yes. And I guess where I'm going with this is quarterbacks. You've always been able to develop quarterbacks.
4: Yes.
3: Can you kind of speak to that and really taking pride in that?
4: Yes, sir. Yes. Well, I'm a former quarterback. And the saying is, if you've got a quarterback, you've got a shot. So when we recruit quarterbacks, we let them know up front that everything is on you. The success of not just our offense, but our team is dependent upon the quarterback position playing well. So if you don't want that on you, we're not the place to come. And so competitive young men, they want it. We coach our quarterbacks hard, because there's a big expectation at that position. And so, but the thing is the development, the time that they want to put into it, to put into their craft. It's a lot of times throwing a completion, it isn't good enough. It's the ball placement. So how is our ball placement and our accuracy, which really leads to how are your feet? Do you have clean feet, good mechanics? So those are things that we look for. And just really having been able to coach a lot of quarterbacks, even when in the off season, and then when I was a high school coach, Daniel Jones with the Indianapolis Colts, that's one of my guys. I trained him for 3 years as a high school quarterback.
3: Oh, wow.
4: And so just to be able to be around quarterbacks and train them, Chris and CJ Leak, those were probably my first two quarterbacks I coached. Chris was 5 years old, and CJ was 7 years old. So those were like some of the first ones. So to be able to be around good quarterbacks and try to develop them and really just teach fundamentals and mechanics, that's really where it is. And that's what we do with all the ones that we have. And the last 2 years, we've been very fortunate. In 24, the All-CIAA quarterback was Darius Ocean. And in 25, the All-CIAA quarterback was Kelvin Durham. And we'll see what happens in 26.
2: That was Johnson C. Smith, head football coach Maurice Flowers, as he joined us on Boxtero's 8th countdown to kickoff in Raleigh last Friday. I tell you what, we're going to switch gears a little bit here on the other side. Actress Michelle Stafford plays the role of Phyllis Summers on the long-running soap opera The Young and the Restless. She's a big hockey fan. She's going to join us right here today on Boxtero. We're going to talk with her about her role. We're going to talk some hockey with her. We want you to keep it locked here on Boxtero. We've got plenty more of the program still to come.
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2: I'm going to tune into England and France, because while it's the, you know, maybe consolation game, it's still phenomenal soccer on the world stage. 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But that's good soccer, high-quality soccer. Either one of those teams could have been in the World Cup final as well, and both of those teams have star players as well. 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
2: All right, we're going to keep things moving here. We're going to say hello to a young lady, as a matter of fact, who's a three-time daytime Emmy-winning actress. You know why? Because she plays one of the most fascinating roles in all of the soap opera. She plays the role of Phyllis Summers. She's Michelle Stafford, and she joins us right here. She's a hockey fan. As a matter of fact, we're going to talk a little hockey with her also, especially we're here in North Carolina and the Hurricanes won the Stanley Cup. Michelle, welcome to the program.
9: Thank you for having me.
2: You know what? Like, Phyllis is funny to me because she, you know, Phyllis is can be cunning. She can be vindictive. She can laugh. She's got all of these things going on with her. And you started this role back in 1994. Wow. Right. Can you speak to how you've sort of really grown into and developed the role of Phyllis Summers?
9: A lot of years, right? I don't, I mean, gosh, I don't, it's really, the writing has a lot to do with it. With every different group of writers, you have a different Phyllis. And so that's been great, actually. It helps you, like give depth to the character, actually, right? Because they all have a different viewpoint of how to write Phyllis. But the through line with Phyllis, of course, is she is really broken. She's just, I really do view her as a broken gal who's just always trying to overcome what's going on inside. You know?
2: Yeah. Yeah. I gotta tell you, before we even started this conversation, it was like this smile you had was, is you're Michelle, but this like the way you were her in this particular moment reminded me exactly of just what I saw on with Phyllis like 45 minutes ago.
9: Right. Well, I mean, you know, it's the portrayer.
2: Right. Right.
9: Yeah.
2: Well,
9: but yeah.
2: Well, that gets me to my next point. How I'm interested to know how much Michelle Stafford is like Phyllis.
9: Well, I mean, last night I couldn't find something in my kitchen and I was kind of losing my mind. I think in that aspect, when I can't find something in my house, it's the only thing that upsets me in my life, by the way.
2: Okay.
9: And then if my children are being mean to each other, okay. I don't like that.
2: Right.
9: But yeah, when I can't find something, and then of course I'm always blaming someone else. Do you do that? Like, who took it? Who took it?
2: I do. You know, and you know how it is when, I mean, well, so I'm, you know, you get up there. I'm in my early, as a matter of fact, I'll be 52 on August the 22nd. So that happens a lot to me.
9: Mazel. Oh, is that what, listen, that happened to me when I was 20 though. I was doing stuff. So I don't know. I don't think we're alike. I mean, I don't think Phyllis is a particularly good person. In fact, sometimes if I see people on the street and I say hi and, you know, they're trying to take a picture, I'll go, oh, here, give it to me. I'll take it. They're like, you're just like Phyllis. I don't always take it as a compliment.
2: but that's Phyllis is, and that's why I said that in the intro. She is the most interesting character because it's all of these things, but she can be, she's like I say, loyal. She can be funny at times, but she can be nice sometimes.
9: Well, yeah, I mean, I try to put it in there because it's not always written that she is.
2: Okay.
9: I try to put it in there, but she's good to her kids, you know, and in her mind, even when they don't see her being good to her, good to them, she always thinks she is.
2: Yeah.
9: That's kind of how moms are.
2: Yeah. Yeah.
9: Yeah. Yeah.
2: So October 18th, 1994, when the role debuted, did you foresee that 32 years later, you would, I mean, I know you've done some other things since then, but for the majority of the time you played the role, did you foresee that this you would still be playing this role?
9: No, I did not expect that at all. It's very strange that it's wild how life turns out, right? It's wild. Like I never thought this would be a lasting gig. And I've always sort of viewed it like that. Like, I think the majority of my time here, I've had one foot out the door thinking I would get fired because I played a bad character, right? I played a villain. So, you know, villains usually don't stick around. And I always thought that tomorrow I would be let go. I still have that a little bit. I still have that.
2: Really?
9: In me. A little bit. Yeah. And, you know, I think that's actors, you know, okay. Like we're kind of gypsies and you do a job and it's great. And then you're out of work. And that's just sort of the nature of the beast with our business.
2: Yeah. Well, I got to tell you, as a 40 plus year watcher of The Young and the Restless, Phyllis Summers is going nowhere. There would be a real problem if Phyllis Summers were not, and you playing the role were not there. It would be a real problem.
9: It would?
2: Yes. Oh,
9: okay. All right. Well, then I'm just going with that. I'm going with that. Okay. Your mouth, God's ear.
2: Michelle Stafford joining us right here on the program. She plays the role, of course, of Phyllis Summers on The Young and the Restless. You know, a couple of years ago, I was talking with Susan Walters, who plays the role of Diane Jenkins. And I was like, look, I said, Phyllis and Diane got to get together. Like, you talk about two of the most, trying to be as nice as I possibly can, you know, cunning, you know, people. I mean, those two, again, Diane and Phyllis have to get together to team up just like, right, Sharon and Phyllis got together, teamed up for good.
9: Yeah, yeah. I mean, they should. I agree. Maybe that's coming down the pike.
2: Okay.
9: It might be coming down the pike.
2: You're not necessarily saying it is, but it could. I mean, but it...
9: It could. It could be. I know that we have scenes coming up together, so it could be.
2: And I'm trying to think. Okay, your scenes. Just let me think off the top. My scenes coming up. Yeah, I mean, there's a lot of strife going on with, you know, Jack and Diane are sort of getting back after Diane's whole episode, after Jack's whole episode. Like, right? You talk about, this is why The Young and the Restless has been the number one soap opera, I think, for every year for like the last 40, maybe less, 1 week or something crazy. You know, right. Like, can you kind of speak to that, you being around and playing with this phenomenal cast?
9: Oh, yeah. Well, the cast is phenomenal. People have stayed here. That, I think that's a big thing for the audience, that, you know, there's not been another Nikki. There's not been another Nick. People stay at this job, and it's that familiarity that's very important to the audience. It's comforting. And I mean, I realized that during COVID, that was a feedback. It was so comforting to people to have us and watch the show. And we played during that time, of course, we didn't shoot, but we played past episodes, right? And mm-hmm. people were loving it. And I think that's very powerful the veteran actors haven't been discarded. They keep on writing story for people who've been here for a while. That's important too. Yeah. I think that's important. It's a beautiful show. It's, you know, beautiful to look at.
2: Yeah. Yeah.
9: Yeah.
2: Yeah. No doubt about it. So being nominated for another daytime, like, that's no surprise. Like, come on.
9: Yeah, it is. It is. I'm always surprised. I'm absolutely. I, I'm I haven't been nominated before where, you know, I thought, oh, well, this is kind of decent. You know, like, it's always a surprise. I never expect it to happen.
2: Wow. So would
9: I mean, I don't think anyone does expect a nomination to come for them. I don't think anyone expects it, but I'm always surprised and really honored, really, really honored.
2: Yeah. Yeah. Well, I should say I'm not. Okay. Let me put, I'm not surprised.
9: Thank you. That's nice. Thank you.
2: Michelle Thank Stafford you. Joining us here on the program. So what did you played on General Hospital? What was that for about 6 years or so? Five years.
9: Yeah, I was there for five. Yeah.
2: So what was that sort of like? And then some of the differences between maybe not the role, but between General Hospital and maybe some of how it's set up, if you will, and The Young and the Restless.
9: The only difference for me is in the character. Okay. The characters were very different.
2: Okay.
9: And both shows are amazing. With, crews are always incredible. Casts are always great. Like, I love actors. I love hanging out with actors. And every single show you go on, the crew is spectacular. And and the crew there is amazing. The crew here is amazing. So the differences really are just in the characters that I played. Nina was very like, save me. She was someone who would bring it in, right? Save me. I'm another screwed up character, but more like pulling you in. Phyllis is more of a overt sort of, you know,
2: Right. No doubt about it. Let's do this, Michelle. Hold tight for me because I'm up against the break. We're talking with actress Michelle Stafford, plays the role of Phyllis Summers on The Young and the Restless. She's joining us right here on the program. Let's step aside, take a break, come back with more with Michelle Stafford. Keep it locked.
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11: Reporting to you live, the sexiest and most entertaining superstar live, Trick Williams, has finally arrived. Let's talk about it.
2: Let's talk about it. I got to ask about this meteoric rise. You're 31. A lot of these folks you see in WWE, as you know, they come in and get their rise order in their later years. So just kind of talk about that. You're one of the rising superstars in WWE.
12: Man, first and first, man, God is good. I refer to myself as the anointed one because that's what it is. I mean, God blessed me with the opportunity to shine every single Friday night, Monday, Saturday, PLEs, Royal Rumble, Saudi Arabia. It don't matter. I mean, when you anointed for something and ordained to do something, that's just where you're supposed to be. So I'm grateful for that, and I take my job very seriously.
2: Michael B. Jordan, that MBJ is your time too, but I got to take it back. Two of my favorite shows, The Wire and Friday Night Lights, two of my favorites of all time. What comes to your mind when you think back to playing in those two TV series?
13: Where's Wallace is a big thing, man. I think Wallace was just like me. You know, it wasn't active. You know, I had a lot of big brothers on that set. A lot of, you know, influential men and women in my life that said, hey, yo, Mike, you keep this up, this could be a career. You can continue to do this. And I didn't have the confidence within myself. When you got, you know, Idris Elba, and you got, you know, J.D. Williams and Wendell Pierce and Larry Gilliard Jr. and Andre Royo, and you have all these guys, you know, Wood Harris, you know, telling me, you know, hey, you know, Mike, you got something. That was a pivotal place for me.
14: Patrick, right here. This being your fifth Super Bowl, what do you remember most about this whole process with respect to the first Super Bowl? And when I say the whole process, I mean the preparation, not only for the game, but the media and all of that, as opposed to now. How do you kind of compare that? Is it still kind of fun?
15: Yeah, it's still fun. I mean, every Super Bowl is its own experience. But I think more than anything, it's just preparing because you know the process. You know what it takes throughout the week. And it gives you more experience and more calm where you're not worried and you just continue to work to be the best version of yourself you can be and learn from your previous Super Bowls, and hopefully you can play even better in the game when you get out there on Sunday.
2: The one and only Kathy Griffin. So you're going to touch on this, something about this 23-year-old, you fell in love with a 23-year-old?
16: Don't you judge me. Don't you dare judge me. I'm vital. I'm a vital woman, and I'm sexy as hell. I can't help it. You know I'm redhead. And yeah, I had a fling with a 23-year-old. So what? It was too a dope, and I thought he was great, and I'm glad I did it. And let me tell you something else. Don't tell me that women of a certain age don't want to get laid. I want to get laid as much as the next guy. And nobody's going to stop me. I stand by it. No apologies.
17: Here with Stephen Curry, your progress from Davidson to now with Golden State.
18: Where I've come from in high school into a small D1 college at Davidson, and it's a great story, and I'm just having fun, you know, living my dream and riding the ride.
2: That the voice of Chase Elliott, the third youngest driver to win the NASCAR Cup Series. How special is that for you?
19: To see kind of how our team has progressed and how I've progressed since then, to have an accolade like this now, it's changed a lot, and I think we've gotten a lot better. I think I've gotten a lot better. I think we've become a very well-rounded race team, and we've improved in a lot of areas, which is not always easy to do.
2: Dave Roberts, manager of the L.A. Dodgers, to be person of color and be the manager of the Dodgers, what does that mean to you?
20: There's not many of us in baseball. To do things the right way, to hopefully give other people of color opportunity, hopefully it just paves the way. So I think that for me, I definitely look at it as responsibility, but something I'm willing to undertake.
2: Snoop Dogg is on the mic. Pay attention.
21: I appreciate the love that I get, and I appreciate the sport of hip-hop, and it's given me back that same love in return, you know, for the amount of years that I've been doing it. I've always went into it with the same, you know, spirit of I make music for the people. I make it go for them, and I always make them a part of it. I never separated myself and tried to be a star. I've always wanted to be one of the people that you can look to as somebody that was, you know, like your uncle because of the way that I treat people, and I feel like my career is representative of that. That's why the longevity is there. That's why the love is there, and that's why I maintain the status of, you know, being relevant for so many years.
2: That is the voice of Kevin Durant.
22: Oh, yeah, well, I'm just, you know, trying to get better every single day. We've been through a lot as a team, and I enjoy playing with a great group of guys. So, you know, I'm just trying to enjoy every moment of it.
2: Kevin Hart, George is here.
23: Right now, I'm on cloud nine. This is the time where I'm in demand, so you make the best of it. You pick great projects, you get behind them, and you put them out. And the goal is to keep them coming. So that's making sure that you're in control of your destiny. And right now, I am.
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2: That's Box to Row, real, relevant radio. We're back here on the program talking with three-time Daytime Emmy Award-winning actress Michelle Stafford. She plays the role of Phyllis Summers on the long-running soap opera or daytime series, The Young and the Restless. She's joining us right here on Box to Row. I didn't know this. My understanding, you're a big hockey fan.
9: Oh, listen. Okay, this is a deal with that. Is I am, oh gosh, my goodness. I am a almost 40-year hockey fan. Now, I'll tell you this story very quickly because I don't know if everybody's going to be so interested in it. But when my stepfather came into my life when I was very young, this was not his job, but like for a side gig, a fun side gig. He was an off-ice official for the NHL.
2: Oh.
9: It was just like a fun thing he did.
2: It's cool.
9: Right?
2: Yeah.
9: And, you know, he liked the goal judge or in the penalty box, you know, those guys with jacket. So, and he brought hockey into our life. And so we always got season tickets. And so I am a 30 plus year Kings fan.
2: Wow.
9: I am from LA. I am a Kings fan. I will always be a Kings fan. I sat there and watched when nobody came to the Forum, when there were like me and 20 others in the Forum here in Los Angeles. I was there through all the evolutions of their colors, of the yellow and purple, of the gold and purple, of all black, silver, black, you know, all of it. I was there with the two Stanley Cups. But my stepfather, this is my stepfather, he was an angel. He passed in 2024.
2: Okay.
9: And it's so much, I have no desire to go to a hockey game again. Oh. It's so bizarre. Oh. Maybe one day I'll go back. But since then, like we let our season the story ends sad. It even is hard to watch hockey. It's, we shared it as a family so deeply, and I shared it so much with him that it's actually kind of difficult for me to watch hockey. I have to like fix that though. I have to now go back and celebrate him and what we all shared together.
2: Yeah. No, I'm
9: story just ended so sad.
2: No, I'm sorry. That's okay.
9: But I know hockey very well and I covered it. I was a correspondent on the Best Damn Sports Show, period. Do you remember that?
2: I do remember.
9: Yeah, and I went on live, I went on one time. I'm like, you guys don't cover hockey. You don't cover hockey. And Chris Rose said, listen, if the Ducks get in the finals, because the Ducks were like moving, we'll let you be our hockey correspondent. And they got in the finals. Mm-hmm. And then I became their hockey correspondent. It was really fun.
2: That
9: it was
2: really
9: cool. Yes. It was really cool. I mean, somebody might have the archives of that. It was really great. It was a great job. I loved it.
2: That's so when you were a Kings fan pre Wayne Gretzky.
9: Oh yes. In fact, when they would come down, because we were right behind the visiting team, our season tickets, and I'd be screaming things. Horrible. I'd be screaming things at him.
2: Oh, wow.
9: That's a big risky, of course. And then when he came, like, everybody joined in. I'm like, oh, listen, I was a diehard. I was here when nobody was here.
2: Right. Well,
9: yeah.
2: Well, I guess you, well, you know that the, well, you know, Team USA won in the Olympics.
9: Yeah, that was pretty great, right?
2: That was really great.
9: Yeah.
2: Really, really great. And the Carolina Hurricanes, we're right here, as we talk, right here in Raleigh. Yeah.
9: I know.
2: You know what I mean? Now my shirt, I'm a Capitals fan because like I said, I'm from the Washington area. So I got all my Washington teams. But I got to tell you, I really was behind the Hurricanes because it's the local team and they did so well. And it's been 20 years since they won.
9: No, I get it. And my cousin lives there and she's a Hurricanes fan. And I respect fans that support their team. I respect them. But I'm not going to support the team.
2: Yeah. I get it. I get
9: it. I mean, and I, you know, you come from Maryland and the Capitals are your team,
2: right?
9: But you're living there. And I know you're torn. I understand how that feels.
2: Yeah. Yeah.
9: Yeah.
2: Especially after, you know, I've been away since 90, really. I mean, I've go back, but I'm saying I haven't lived in the DMV since 99. That's 27 years ago now, you know. It's a long time.
9: Yeah, I get that. I mean, yeah. Yeah, I get that. If you were to move. I know. I get it.
2: Yeah.
9: Well, I just don't like fair weather fans, but that's not what you are. That's what I'm hearing, that you're supporting where you are now.
2: Yes.
9: You know, I get that. I respect it.
2: Thank you for that, Michelle, because I'm going to tell you what, even though I was down here in 2018 when those Capitals won that first Stanley Cup, I had my Capitals shirt and all that. You know what I mean?
9: Yeah, you did. Yeah. Yeah. It's a great sport. It's a great sport live. I mean, when we won our first Stanley Cup, man, my mother and I were in the stands and I mean, we stood there just feeling it for, oh God, an hour afterward. We just kept on standing there. Like when all the families are coming out, we're just standing there staring. It was euphoria. It was a feeling of euphoria. What a great thing, right?
2: Yeah.
9: Sports games. It was just a feel. Because we had gone through it with the team. Like we had watched and we had supported the team for so long. And to win, and both of those Stanley Cup games were amazing. They were so incredible. That entire series, that first series was insane. And I remember we were so far up the last game. We were playing New Jersey, and I'm a big Marty Brodeur fan, and he was playing against us. And we were so far up in that last game, and I remember saying to my mom, I'm like, oh, my God, we're going to win. Oh, my God. I think it was at one point like 5-2 or, and then when it was 6-2, it was just, oh my God, we're going to win the Stanley Cup. It's so great. It's so fun. I got to go back. You are helping me.
2: Okay.
9: You are rehabilitating my joy.
2: Yes.
9: No, thank you.
2: No problem. But yeah, no, I sympathize with you, but I hope that you will kind of get back into it. And
9: I got to.
2: Yeah.
9: Yeah.
2: It's a really
9: cool
2: game.
9: I see it sometimes.
2: Yeah. Well, I got to tell you, you got to check her out. Of course, she plays the role of Phyllis Summers. Michelle Stafford, she's up for another Daytime Emmy. She's already won 3. Check out The Young and the Restless, 12:30 Eastern time, CBS.
9: Yes.
2: Each and every weekday. But you got to check your local listing as well, because sometimes, like, we went a long time ago here in Raleigh, it used to air at 4 o'clock. It aired at 4 o'clock for, like, many, many, many years, and it's only been within, like, the last 7 to 10 years where they switched it back to 12:30 Eastern time. So you got to check your local listing on that. You got to check her out. She is, of course, Michelle Stafford, joining us right here on Radio Boss. Michelle, this has been a pleasure. Continued success in all you do.
9: It's my pleasure. Thank you so much. Thank you so much for wanting to discuss hockey and wanting to discuss Phyllis.
2: Yes, absolutely. There you go. Actress Michelle Stafford joining us right here on the program. Had no idea that, you know, her stepfather, as she mentioned, a former NHL referee, used to go to all the Kings games long before, as she mentioned, before Wayne Gretzky mania hit LA, and then the LA Kings became relevant, and of course the passing of her stepfather a couple of years ago. But I hope she really gets back into hockey. And you know what's interesting is that I'm not a soaps watcher per se. I don't watch soap operas, but it just so happened, you know, got kind of into Young and the Restless back in the 80s. Used to watch it, and then used to record it. Watch it every day into the 90s through my college years, and then got into, quote unquote, the real world, and still would record it, you know, maybe the early part of the 2000s, and then just stopped kind of recording it, and would watch it every now and again, maybe on a day off or, you know, something like that. And I mean, The Young and the Restless is just one of the best. And when you talk about her role as whether it's Phyllis Summers, Phyllis Newman, you know, whatever. I mean, just the typical kind of soap opera where everybody marries everybody else, all that, you know, divorces and all that kind of stuff. I mean, her role as Phyllis is absolutely fantastic. And it takes someone that has the skill set to play that role, because Phyllis Summers has all of these different kinds, I think, of personalities. You know what I mean? And I mean, she can be caring at times, cunning, as I mentioned, funny, very serious about who she is, feeling underrated, vindictive, all of those things. You know, so it got me to thinking, what are your favorite, your top 5 soap opera characters of all time, whether you've got great names like Erica Kane or Victor Newman or whomever? I want to hear from you. Hit me up on X at Box to Row, BOXTOROW. 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
2: I'm going to tune in to England and France, because while it's the, you know, maybe consolation game, it's still phenomenal soccer on the world stage. 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But that's good soccer, high quality soccer. Either one of those teams could have been in the World Cup final as well, and both of those teams have star players as well. So you're talking about high-level soccer.
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2: We're a month and some days away from the start of the college football season, and we kick things off with the Box to Row 8th countdown to kick off last Friday in Raleigh. You know, one of the coaches that has been there five times, North Carolina. As a matter of fact, his first season was 2019 as the head coach at North Carolina Central. And he came through the countdown, hadn't even coached a game, came through the countdown to kickoff. But that's the one thing about NCCU going back to the days of Jerry Mack. When we first started this thing back in 2014, Jerry Mack was the head coach. He came through. So North Carolina Central coaches have come through every single year in the form of Jerry Mack, or the every year that we've had it in the form of Jerry Mack and now Trey Oliver. But always great to catch up with Trey Oliver, the head football coach of North Carolina Central. Again, as he joined us at the 8th Box to Row countdown to kickoff. But let me start here. I want to talk about the structure of the MEAC. That's where I want to start. Structure of the MEAC, right? Because you have

0: stay within a gas tank philosophy. 3 or 4 hour radius, so our fans can have opportunity to come see games. But we have William and Mary this year, Campbell, we got some other folks. But excited about the schedule, but I try to make it very competitive. So if worst case, if we don't make it to the Celebration Bowl, you're still ranked high enough to be able to make it to the playoff.
1: I want to, I'm going to ask you about the transfer portal. Sam Washington and Rod Broadway. I want to talk to you about
0: legends,
1: that.
0: Right.
1: Legends. I mean, you know, Coach Broadway up for the College Football Hall of Fame should get in, along with Bill Hayes, by the way. Just tell me what they have meant to you as you played for Coach Washington and you worked for both Coach Broadway and Coach Washington.
0: Right. Well, you know, Coach Washington, like you said, he recruited me out of high school. I played for him. He was like a father. I have my father in my life. We're very close. But Coach Washington was like an extended part of my family. He and his wife have always been there for me. We keep in touch, talk probably about every other week now. And one of the most competitive people I've ever met in my life. We had a football camp, little kids camp, and he got to argue about a call. Mm-hmm. And he picks the ball up and say, ain't nobody going to play again. These little 8-year-old kids. But, yeah, Coach Washington was a great person. Then, obviously, Rod Broadway. I learned so much from him. And he taught me about the professionalism of college football. You know, you have an 8 o'clock staff meeting. I was showing up at 7:59 thinking that's on time.
1: Wow.
0: I ain't checked email. I ain't checked the weather, any of that. But, you know, you can't survive like that. And he applied so much pressure to me that either I was going to, you know, get right or get gone. So apparently he saw something in me, and he kept pushing me. And we're very close now, and we spend time, our family spend time over the summer down in Myrtle Beach. So I've got the utmost respect for both of those guys, and obviously Coach Broadway definitely should be going to the Hall of Fame.
1: Transfer portal. Now, I know you were staunchly against it going back some years. You're right? On record. Like, I'm not – you're on record, but – this is sort of where we are, right? You've lost some guys. Well, where are you now in terms of the transfer portal as a whole, whether acquiring guys, and then, of course, you're going to lose some guys, too?
0: Well, you got to evolve with anything. And, you know, I was against the transfer portal, and I was adamant about it. But, you know, you got to be able to replace some of these guys. And I lost a bunch of guys this year, a lot of firepower. And you can't replace those guys with true freshmen now. So, you know, you gotta evolve with the times, and I've done that. And you know, we brought some transfers in, but the big thing for me is these guys have to play. You know, I don't care if a kid's at North Carolina, if he's a third or fourth string at Carolina, he's not gonna come into the MEAC and be the man. So I think the most success I've had is guys from a Division II level transferring up.
1: Okay.
0: You know, I was talking to Coach, and you know, I got a kid from Livingstone, and he's one of our best offensive linemen. So, you know, we've had a whole lot of success with guys transferring up from Division II schools as opposed to hoping that somebody works out from a higher level school. But, you know, like I said, you know, you got to evolve with the times. You can't be stubborn and hard-headed.
1: Yeah. No, it's good. It's good. You're right. Even Coach, because Coach K was like, everybody, you know, whatever the situation is, you got to kind of evolve. What is Central's NIL situation? Are you able to give a lot of NIL money?
0: Well, the rev share situation, you know, we did not opt in last year to pay kids. It was other things I think we needed to do with our money. Okay. To be responsible. So we did opt in this year. We will be paying some guys. But like Coach Gibbs alluded to, you know, for me, this is more of a retention than recruiting. So I'm not going to use the money to go out and try to, you know, entertain kids and get them to come here. Whoever's been at North Carolina Central that has performed at a high level is who we'll, you know, take care of first and foremost.
2: Trey Oliver joining us at last Friday's 8th count Box to Row countdown to kickoff. And then, of course, if you talk with the Eagles, you have to talk with the Aggies. And we did just that, entering his second season as the head football coach at North Carolina A&T, is Sean Gibbs joining us at last Friday's Box to Row countdown to kickoff.
1: What did you learn about yourself? I mean, you've been coaching for a good little while, going all the way back to your days as an assistant coach at A&T in 02, I believe, under the legendary Bill Hayes. So you've been coaching a good little while. First time, Fort Valley State was your first head coaching job. Right. But, you know, of course, A&T is a different kind of animal, if you will. What did you learn about yourself in your first season as the head coach at A&T?
3: That I don't know at all. That I still got a lot to learn.
1: Okay.
3: You know, I thought I had, going into it, I thought I had a firm grasp on what being a head coach.

0: is. But last year taught me that, you know, I got a lot to learn. So I spent this offseason really talking to a lot of veteran head coaches and finding out how I can improve myself. And then if I can improve myself, I'm sure the team will follow.
1: Can I ask you about the quarterback position?
0: Absolutely.
1: You got a lot of quarterbacks.
0: Right.
1: Of course, Kevin White played in 8 games last year. He didn't start the season because he was injured, but played in sort of the 8 games. Can you kind of speak to that room? That wide receiver room is really deep too. But that quarterback room is pretty deep.
0: Yeah, you know, I'm excited about it. I think we got some really good players. You know, last year we played 6 quarterbacks. Mm-hmm. So, you know, we have all of them, most of them returning. And starting with Kevin, you know, this is the first time in Kevin's career that he's had a full offseason. And I think that's gonna pay off in a big way. But he's gotten bigger. He's gotten stronger. He's gotten faster. He's had a really good summer. And so we're excited about what he brings to the table. And then as well as Braxton. You know, Braxton and Champ had season-ending, and Jai. They all had season-ending injuries last year. But Champ and Jai were able to go through spring ball, had good springs. Braxton had to sit out because he wasn't quite healed. But he's had a good summer as well. He just got back from the Manning Academy. He went down to the Manning camp. So I feel excited. I feel good about our quarterback room. It's still going to be a competition. We don't really know who's going to come out on top yet. But I think we have a number of guys that we can win with, you know, with Kev and Braxton, Austin Hooker and Jai and Chant Long. That's a good dilemma. You know, we got 5 guys that have all played college football before.
1: I know you weren't necessarily happy with the schedule last year. In particular, having to play Central Florida, because even in that game, four quarterbacks.
0: We lost 3 quarterbacks.
1: 3 quarterbacks. But maybe a little bit more tame. Start the season off against Morgan State. Georgia State, even though it's an FBS opponent, it's not a Power 4. Can you kind of speak to the schedule? And in particular, you've got 3 straight home games and a bye within those 3 straight home games. It's an opportunity, like I was talking with Coach Manigo, maybe to kind of get on a roll a bit playing some games at home.
0: Yeah, well, first of all, it's the first time in a while that we've had a home opener, you know, our first game being at home. So that's going to be good playing against, you know, Morgan State, one of our old MEAC rivals. So, you know, that's going to be fun. Coach Wilson does a great job up there. We know they're going to come in fired up and ready to go. Then we go to Georgia State down in Atlanta, which, you know, that's a little different than going to Orlando.
1: It is.
0: It's still going to be a challenge, but, you know, I'd rather play them than Central Florida. Right. And then, you know, we got the Eagles.
1: Yes, you do.
0: We got the Eagles on the schedule, and, you know, Coach Oliver and the Eagles did us bad last year. Oh, they did us wrong. So, you know, we're excited. You know, we think we're a lot better. And the schedule's not any easier other than Georgia State. You know, conference schedule still that, and we still got Central and Morgan, who are really good opponents. You know, our other non-conference game is Chicago State, and I don't think anybody knows how they're going to be right now. It's a new program.
1: Yep.
0: Definitely not sleeping on them, though, especially in today's college football world. You never know what they have. So, you know, it's going to be a fun schedule, I can tell you that. And we're excited. The guys been working hard, so I'm ready to get started.
1: You know, the A&T has what's called Aggies All In to raise monies for the A&T athletics program, sort of in particular. I want to kind of get your thoughts on NIL, the transfer portal. I know you brought in a couple of guys, a couple of offensive linemen that were FBS guys, et cetera. I want to kind of get your thoughts on NIL, transfer portal, and where we are in collegiate football.
0: Well, it's definitely something that's here to stay. You know, different people have different ways of approaching it. I'm all for paying the players, but my philosophy is probably a little different than other people's, where I want to pay you for your performance rather than your presence.
1: Okay.
0: Meaning, just because you transferred from an FBS school, or just because you're a pretty highly recruited person, you haven't done anything for North Carolina A&T. So I would rather pay the guys that have come in and proven themselves, like Elijah Kennedy, for example, who was an all-conference guy, and he's a preseason All-American. I'd rather spend our resources on paying our best players to stay rather than bringing in other people who are unproven at our university.
2: That was A&T head football coach Sean Gibbs at last Friday's Box to Row countdown to kickoff. Thank you to Shaw head football coach Lamar Manigo. We mentioned Of course, Sean Gibbs, Trey Oliver came through. Elizabeth City State head coach Adrian Jones, Fayetteville State head coach Richard Hayes, Livingstone head coach Sean Gilbert, and of course, Johnson C. Smith head coach Maurice Flowers. If you missed any part of the countdown, you can watch it on the Box to Row YouTube channel. Look, my time is about up. I thank you for yours. Thank you to actress Michelle Stafford for joining us today here on the program. 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
1: Live from NPR News in Washington, I'm Nora Rahm. Democrats in Maine nominated Troy Jackson, a logger and former legislative leader, to take on Republican Senator Susan Collins in one of the nation's most closely watched congressional races. Kevin Miller with Maine Public Radio reports.
2: Jackson received all but five of the 571 votes cast by Democratic delegates during a special convention. He replaces Graham Plattner, an Oysterman and Marine Corps veteran who withdrew earlier this month. Like Plattner, Jackson pledged to work toward universal health care, to protect abortion rights, and to stand up to the Trump administration.
3: And are you ready to defeat Susan Collins? Well, then let's unite this party. Let's build the largest working class movement Maine has ever seen, and let's win this fight.
2: Jackson will now face Collins, a 30-year Senate veteran who is the only Republican member of Congress from New England. For NPR News, I'm Kevin Miller.
1: The White House Correspondents Association held its annual dinner last night. The event had been interrupted in April when a man tried to force his way through a security checkpoint and fired a shotgun outside the ballroom where President Trump was to speak. Trump spoke last night saying he had scrapped the most biting parts of the remarks he was going to give last time. However, during his hour-long speech, he spent time insulting various people, including singer Bruce Springsteen, former President Barack Obama, and his own speechwriters. NPR's Ron Elving has more.
4: The president complained about his script, wondered who could have written some parts of it. Near the end of the speech, after he had insulted a number of correspondents, he did essentially repeat the ritual tribute to the freedom of the press and the First Amendment. And then he was also wearing, by the end of the speech, a Trump in 2028 hat.
1: NPR's Ron Elving. Tensions remain high between the U.S. and Iran, even after the U.S. said it ended its attacks for the first time in

0: 2 weeks. NPR's Emily Fang reports.
1: Trump said this week he'd gotten reports Iran moved uranium refining centrifuges deep under a huge mountain called Pickaxe Mountain, and said the U.S. was likely to strike the mountain, quote, very heavily. In Iran, hardliners have been pushing for increased military action against the U.S. and its allies, while rhetoric from senior leaders calling for negotiation has been dampened. This week, the United Kingdom, Germany, and France withdrew their diplomats from Tehran as a precaution in case the war with Iran kicks up a notch. And across Israel, municipalities reopened public shelters, citing an increased risk of bombing from Iran in the coming days. Emily Fang, NPR News, Tel Aviv.
0: UN Secretary General Antonio Guterres is in Damascus. It's the first visit to Syria by a UN chief in 17 years, since before the civil war. This is NPR News in Washington. Colorado officials say 5 firefighters have died during the state's wildfire season. The latest was a 43-year-old man from Nebraska who died of injuries he sustained last month when caught by a fire near the Utah border. The largest fires in Colorado have subsided, but the state remains in a serious drought and new fires are emerging. Basketball superstar LeBron James says he will join the Philadelphia 76ers. Nick Hariuki of member station WHYY spoke with Philadelphians about the big news.
2: Let's go!
3: 8-year-old Jordan Daly was excited to hear the news that King James has chosen the city of brotherly love.
4: We're going to, probably win, I think. We're going to probably win the whole thing.
3: 63-year-old Michael Villania compared the news to some of the great Philly sports moments of the past.
5: This reminds me of when we finally won the last championship in 83 when they got Moses. Because Darryl Dawkins was good, but he was no Moses. He only played good against Boston. Moses basically finished that team off.
3: Sports media outlets say the NBA's all-time leading scorer is signing an $8 million 2-year contract. LeBron James, a 4-time NBA champion who will turn 42 in December, says he hopes to bring a championship to Philly before he retires. For NPR News, I'm Nick Kariuki in Philadelphia.
0: In women's basketball, the WNBA All-Star Game will be held tonight in Chicago at the United Center, where the NBA Chicago Bulls play. This is the league's 30th season. I'm Nora Rahm, NPR News in Washington.
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0: Hello, hello. I'm Brittany Luce, and you're listening to It's Been a Minute from NPR, a show about what's going on in culture and why it doesn't happen by accident. We're all living online, whether it's through phones or other screens, but our online behavior isn't the same as in real life. How we speak, how we engage, how we argue is very, very different. So what are these norms? And how can we make the internet into a nicer place? Today, I'm speaking with Jason Parham, senior writer at Wired, to discuss how we can make sure our real-life social etiquette can trickle into our online spaces. Jason, welcome back to It's Been a Minute.
1: Good to be here.
0: Okay, so Jason, you are aware of these like mostly Gen Z screen maxers who are on their phones all day long. One of your colleagues at Wired wrote about it. Tell me more about them.
1: So screen maxing is sort of this tribe of internet users, typically millennials or Gen Z, who log extreme amounts of sort of daily screen time. I think what we've noticed is that screen maxers typically average more than 19 hours a day on their phone.
0: Yeah, I'm really trying to understand 19 hours. So they like barely sleep also too, because they're always on the phone.
1: Right. But they're using it for everything, for entertainment, for escape, for socializing, for work. They're literally glued to their phones at all times.
0: I'm not going to lie. I did some screen maxing on Sunday and then I broke to watch some Love Island, and then

0: And I went right on back to screen maxing. I can't imagine doing that every single day. As you have detailed across so many of your pieces, in so many ways, you have noticed the ways in which, like, the screens that mediate our lives are sort of mediating them, even if we're not using, even if they're not in front of us at this point. Like, I don't know, like anyone who's interacted with a toddler at some point in the past 5 to 10 years has likely experienced like a point where the toddler has kind of treated your face. I don't know if this happened to you, but it definitely happened to me where they treated my face like a phone or a tablet and they're kind of like trying to swipe me up. Exactly. They're trying to like swipe you on or off, even if the screen is not present. And I wonder if the same thing is happening with us as adults. Like, how do you think screens have reshaped our IRL etiquette with each other, even when no screens are present?
1: I mean, how much time do you have? I think it's sort of the easy answer is that we've forgotten how to communicate with each other. Our screens have become this dashboard or this interface in a way where we flatten the human experience. Sort of like the sort of, I think, consequences that we are seeing now in the immediate sort of aftermath of the second and first generation of social media. Teens are feeling more isolated and depressed. We're seeing sort of social media bans across Europe and Australia in response to this, because I think adults and just politicians and political figures are trying to like say maybe there is a problem. Maybe the consequences of what social media has done to our young people and the way it's changing how we interact and how we feel is not actually good for us, and we need to sort of like put some guardrails around that. But I think the two biggest things for me that have happened in the way that the screens have reshaped how we interact with each other is that we all kind of speak a logarithm now. We all sort of have Aura or Riz. We're all maxing, adding the suffix maxing. But I think part of that is because the internet and our screens and these ecosystems that we live in our phone, they only reward legibility, and the only way to be legible is to speak or sound like other people. And so I think we all start to sort of speak from the same scripts, if you will. And obviously life is more complex than that, and what's happening in the human experience is more complex, but I think we pick up these easy scripts and we start to, everybody has Aura now, everybody has Riz or Vibes or, you the birthday, right? Things like
0: You the listen,
1: that.
0: my mom told me my
1: Right.
0: father's birthday was this spring. And she was telling him that he was the birthday. I was like, oh my gosh. I think back to a piece that you wrote about solo maxing. Like, I suppose that there are, and I want to ask you to explain what that is in a second. I suppose there are points in my life in which I was solo maxing. I mean, I have been known to decide that I'm like not dating for 2 months and undergoing a personal transformation, or at least feel that I'm undergoing a personal transformation, by spending time by myself and thinking deeply and journaling and all this sort of stuff like that. But it's not necessarily the same as looking in a mirror. It's kind of like viewing yourself through a digital lens and thinking about how you are experiencing life compared to so many other people. In comparison to yourself.
1: Right. Yeah, so solo maxing is this newish trend among young people, again, who are obsessed with this idea of personal self-enhancement. There's been looks maxing, there's been protein maxing, there's been sleep maxing. People joke about depression maxing. And so solo maxing came out of this idea, recently inflation being very high, people not being able to afford to go out and do things, and dating has just become very expensive. So a lot of young people have reframed their relationship to themselves and how they date, as a sort of like singular pursuit. And so it's all about the single lifestyle and going on all these side quests by themselves and doing things, just kind of like living a very happy and fulfilled singlehood, if you will.
0: I think there's something very beautiful about that. Like I think that like having the skill of being confidently and happily alone or doing things on your own, being independent in that way, I think it's so healthy. I think it's a wonderful thing. But also, I can't help but think about the ways in which that's like it's almost like a rebranding of a pretty common like adult experience, sort of maybe either carving out time for yourself to sort of become yourself and enjoy your own company. I suppose it's kind of like a generational thing to sort of like rebrand your own experience as, you know, as something totally brand new.
1: Which we can get into. I think there is some psychology behind that that I want to get into, actually.
0: Why? Go ahead.
1: I think part of that, one of the other reasons I think the screens have reshaped our relationship to the people around us and how we communicate is it's turned us all into main characters. And so we rebrand our experiences as these sort of like personal self pursuits where we are sort of the main character in them, pulling from these easy scripts, pulling from these sort of like these sort of algorithms speak in a way that we become characters on our phones, right? And we respond to each other like we're characters. So I think solo maxing is also part of the sort of that as well.
0: You are listening to It's Been a Minute from NPR. I'm Brittany Luce, here with senior writer at Wired, Jason Parham. He's joining the show to get into how the internet has reshaped our ideas around socializing on and offline. You were saying that basically, like, the screens have kind of, like the sort of screen-mediated experience has shifted us from thinking, like, about, like, how should I act? Or what should I say in a given situation, to like shifting to a place of thinking like, how much attention am I entitled to?
1: Right.
0: Please tell me more about that.
1: Right. So I think the sort of biggest change we've seen in how we understand social etiquette and how it's being reshaped through our phones, particularly through our screens. So it's gone from like, in a sort of IRL conversation when you're with, so if we're talking in person, it's gone from sort of like, when should I speak? What should I say? Like sort of like try to managing the expectations of the dance of the conversation in real time. To, I think through our phones, it's sort of like, well, how much attention am I entitled to now? How much of a main character am I allowed to be? How much of this experience that I'm having on the internet, which is largely for a lot of people, a sort of like single user experience. How much of that am I entitled to? And how much leeway will people sort of like give me to sort of do that or respond to that?
0: What do you mean by single user experience?
1: I just like a gaming term. I think sort of before social media, before we all sort of came together on these main avenues and these main sort of cultural marketplaces, I think a lot of people were navigating the internet in their own sort of like POV experience, right? Whether that was in chat rooms, whether that was on message boards, it was sort of like, we all come to the internet from a different space and we all sort of navigate it in a different way. Even though we're all, you know, we're both on X or Instagram or we're on Facebook and these sort of platforms do exist, but we're navigating them in sort of disparate ways that aren't the same at all, even though the platforms themselves haven't changed.
0: Even though it's called social media, there's a very intense anti-social bent to a lot of the way that people behave online. And it sometimes feels like people are interacting in a way online that I'm like, I don't know if you would do this in real life. I wonder, like, how would you say some of that has trickled into real life, that sort of antisocial kind of, or antisocial, asocial behavior or impulse?
1: Yeah, I think as the online world and the real world have blurred infinitely, I think that it's kind of made social etiquette obsolete, especially online. You know, we're talking about Love Island, and I think a lot of these shows that have intense fandoms around them have given people license to, in some way, be in your business, and which doesn't always bring out the best in people. And I think it gives people license to, in some ways, tap into their worst instincts or their worst selves. I think that's always been true of celebrities, but I think now with social media and influencers, that's especially true of influencers and how we sort of like negotiate the space we're all sharing together. I think one real unusual thing for me that is really haunting is that, you know, social media doesn't let you forget. I think, you know, these digital ecosystems have a far sort of like longer and more exhaustive way to just remember everything you've done in your life that you've posted. And people in return will throw that in your face. I think we've seen that with Love Island. We've seen that with, again, with the Knicks. We've seen that with different shows and different celebrities. Our mistakes never expire online. And I think in real life, we give people a little more grace. We give people a little more empathy. But online, I think that just goes all out the window. Again, because I think we're interacting through these screens. We're not really understanding that these are humans on the other side of it. And we've sort of flattened their experience to respond to our experience. Because again, we are the main characters. And so if this is sort of the reaction or the story that I'm trying to create or the narrative that I'm trying to create in this story that I'm building in my phone, then this is just what it's going to be. I think a really good example of that, right, is like Melanie on Love Island. They were like coming for her because I guess some of her old photos had surfaced of where she was overweight. And people were like,
0: she was like, she's like a plus size
1: plus
0: model.
1: Plus size model. Very beautiful.
0: Yeah, all of the photos were in like a modeling context too, which was, the people tried to present it like a gotcha.
1: It was super like, confident, like she was having fun, like doing her thing. But like people were like, this is why she acts like a try me. This is why she's like this on the show. But it's like, you would never do this to her in person if you were talking to her in a conversation. You would never bring this up, right? Or you would never sort of like have this sort of aggressive behavior around it. So I think it's really troubling when we don't give people second chances or we don't let their mistakes sort of expire in a way that feels truer to who we are as humans in real life.
0: I think about like Connor's story from
1: Heated Rivalry. Again,
0: everybody, Heated Rivalry. As soon as he like reached this, you know, a certain level of fame, which happened very, very quickly. I mean, people started like going on YouTube and looking, and they found his YouTube from when he was like a middle schooler, or even like, you know, finding these people and pulling up, I don't know, like finding out who they're dating or pulling up their photos or YouTube channel from middle school. It's kind of like, it's weird because it's like not necessarily a gotcha. It's not necessarily like a mistake, but it is. There's this idea there that everyone's entitled to every version of you and to know everything about you. And everyone's entitled to judge like your past versions of you in a way that doesn't happen if you meet somebody simply in real life, right? Like if I met you, like, I don't know, walking down the street or something like that, the first thing I wouldn't think to do was to be like, you know what? I'm going to go find his middle school yearbook and see what's in there. Oh, like, that's not the first thing that I'm going to do.
1: Yeah, I don't know. I think partly the experience, because of the experience we're having in our phones, there's this sort of instant ranking we do with people when we meet them online. We automatically want to judge or impose a sort of value set upon them. In a way that, again, we wouldn't in real life. They feel entitled to, again, every version of you are, that of who you are. And they feel like there's this access that it's just, it should be the default of the internet. And I don't think that's fair.
0: Coming up, Jason and I continue our conversation about social etiquette in the digital age.
1: My rule of thumb is like, if you're not actually willing to say this to somebody's face, and I don't think you should say this to them on the internet.
0: I'm Brittany Luce, and you're listening to It's Been a Minute from NPR.

0: 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Your wife and neighbors must be so proud, because nothing instills pride quite like mowing equidistant lines at fescue. Come on, man, reclaim your weekend and trade the yard work for some fun at the park. With 14 national and 41 state parks across North Carolina, it's nearly impossible to say no to the great outdoors. For more information, go to visitnc.com/parks. 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
3: Most of the content, interactions, and social media accounts on the internet are actually bots. Like, to put it plainly, dead internet theory posits that a lot of what we see online is fake. Fake accounts, fake posts, fake videos and images. How does that play into sort of our withering etiquette, like both online and offline?
4: I mean, it is our reality. AI is certainly supercharged dead internet theory. I think there was a study that came out last year that's suggested, I believe, more than 50% of the sort of articles generated online were fake. It's scary, but I think that we already live in that reality in a way that a lot of people just don't have the digital literacy for and ways to navigate that. And so I think, right, when you fundamentally change who you engage with online, from humans to bots, that changes how we engage, right? And so we're all speaking from the feed, we're all speaking a logarithm. And so I think that's what, for me, the fundamental change is really, it's sort of like it opens us and makes us more vulnerable to things that we not only don't have control over, but are being used in a way that aren't sort of positive or might have negative effects in the ways that we can't see it just quite yet.
3: I don't know. I'm just thinking about like sort of having this reality that we live in, like you said, our lived experience, being in a way poisoned by the fact that like online, a lot of people are fighting with fake accounts, following fake trends, right, reacting to fake outrage, and also could be absorbing and then reenacting the bad etiquette of a fake social media poster, like all in pursuit of, as you said, becoming the main character for, you know, a few hours or a few days or a week or whatever. In this scenario, it's kind of like you're shadow boxing. Like you're shadow boxing an opponent who is always ready, because like bots don't need to sleep and fake accounts don't need to eat and they don't have to go to work or pay bills. Like this is just, there's like a way for you to constantly engage, become the main character, or it maybe if you, you know, some people like this, but you could also become the donkey of the day.
4: But I think it's kind of like when there is sort of like no fundamental basis for truth, we have to sort of start performing reality. So you see a lot more AI influencers. You see people making up these trends. You see sort of like all these bots and scammers sort of proliferating across the social web. And so I think through screens, we sort of have to reinvent ourselves as main characters, because there's just sort of this appetite for theater, we sort of play into the legibility of it, right? We have to sort of give into the virality because we want to be legible.
3: Yeah.
4: Being legible is just saying we want to be seen. And really, that is really human at the end of the day. But I think there's sort of like a lot of difficulty around it.
3: It can't be healthy for all of us to be communicating like this all of the time or thinking about ourselves like this all of the time. I don't know. Are there ways that we could kind of, I don't know, check ourselves or present ourselves or regard ourselves in real life social situations and conversations to be less alienating to other people, but also less alienating to ourselves. Like, I don't know. How do we sort of like, people used to say this a lot when I was, when I was a younger, like in college age, be here now. How can we be here now? Like, how can we kind of, you know, put some separation there for ourselves and actually be in the real world and act like real people?
4: Yeah, I think this is something that maybe it's because I turned 40 in January and I've been going through like a mini midlife crisis. I'm like, what do I want to be? What do I want for myself in this next decade ahead? But I think part of that for me looked like just setting better boundaries. And so at the top of the year, I became what my colleague eventually called a D&D maximalist. I am now have my phone on do not disturb 24 hours a day. I have no notifications going off on my phone. And I still check my phone just because I've been on the internet for so long. I just muscle memory. I'm always grabbing for my phone. But I think the sort of I was looking for a way to shut out a lot of the noise and the constant churn of media and consuming internet and just everything that's coming at us all the time. Mm-hmm. But I think for me, it's reestablished a healthier relationship to myself and just sort of how I interact and engage with people through my phone and online.
3: I love that. I am also a D&D maximalist. I'm a D&D warrior. I do. I'm like, I get no notifications. My phone does not vibrate. But, you know, I'm sure for my job, and I'm sure for yours, it's like your phone probably, you probably reach a point where your phone was going off like all of the time.
4: Yeah, I love the idea of like returning to a place online where we do respect people's anonymity. I think for me, you know, I was sort of an AOL sort of like messenger. You know, I was on there all the time when it first came out and dropped back in the day, right? I think my first screening was like Rock Vet 1 because I was just obsessed with like Jay-Z and Rockefeller Records back in the day. But I think there was something very freeing and very innocent about this sort of early days of the internet in that way, where it's sort of like we're just kind of here to like learn about each other. And there, I think we weren't really yet placing these sort of like value sets on each other. Also, I have a rule, like if you wouldn't say this to somebody in person, don't say it to them online. Like I think a lot of people talk out the side of their mouth online, whether again, if it's to sort of Love Island contestants, whether it's to Knicks, whether it's to, you know, whomever. But my rule of thumb is like, if you're not actually willing to say this to somebody's face, then I don't think you should say this to them on the internet. And I know people feel more emboldened because there is that barrier, that there is that sort of separation. But I think it's doing a disservice to, in some way, the experience we're all having online.
3: I also feel like something that people used to do that they don't do anymore, there was kind of like a separation of church and state with regard to people who were sort of like in the public eye, like celebrities and also just public figures more generally. And regular people online who are not public figures. My job is to host this show and maybe perhaps be a likable person, but I don't have to be like beloved by everybody or anything like that. And I kind of think that people should get back to that.
4: Yeah, I think part of what's changed, again, I think we're all characters now. We're all, to Kyle's point, like where everything is a show and we're all characters in it at this point. So I think there's this impulse to bring people into your orbit and fit them into your narrative, whatever that is. And so that may be tagging somebody, that may be talking sideways to somebody online, that may be all sorts of things. Definitely not healthy. I do love this idea of, you know, a separation of sort of like church and state online. That'd be another thing I've been thinking about too. I think because we're both, I think, deeply online people, it'd be great if like the internet shut off like twice a week.
3: Listen, I've been saying
4: Wednesday and Saturday, the internet should shut down for 24 hours.
3: I think it needs to shut down for two hours a day. I think we can, as city, state, county, government, federal level, we can figure out the workarounds for people who work during those times, whatever it is. Or maybe everybody has the 2 hours a day, like where it has to be shut off for them personally.
4: It's like legally mandated, yeah.
3: Yes, but the internet needs to shut off for 2 hours every day. Oh my gosh. Well, Jason, thank you so much. I always feel better about online life after I talk to you. So thank you.
4: Thanks for having me.
3: That was Jason Parham, senior writer at Wired covering internet culture and online dating. I'm Brittany Luce, and you've been listening to It's Been a Minute from NPR. Next up is Wildcard, the show where cards control the conversation. Here's host Rachel Martin.
5: Thank you, Brittany. My guest this week is actor Tracy Ellis Ross.
6: My life is mine, which as a woman is not easy to own. And not only is my life mine, my body is mine, my ideas can be mine.
5: Tracy Ellis Ross is a supremely talented actor. You've seen her on the hit show Black-ish and before that Girlfriends. She's also a style icon, the CEO of her own beauty line, a newly minted Broadway star, and host of the TV show Solo Traveling with Tracy Ellis Ross, which returns for a new season this month. But most importantly, Tracy Ellis Ross is a supremely good time. I know this because I got to spend time with her at a live taping of our show in Pasadena with our friends from LAist. Tracy is a deep thinker, an excellent storyteller, and she is just game for life in a way that's contagious. We're going to play a game.
7: I'm so excited. Right?
5: Okay, here we go.
7: Okay.
5: We're going to let you guys decide. Ooh. Okay, here we go. So, you can read. I will also read. Number one, what did you reject as a teenager? Number two, what's an early memory of appreciating beauty? Or number three, when's a time you realized you were on the right path? So, now, by your applause, we're going to vote. Number one, what did you reject as a teenager? There's a lot of enthusiasm for
7: that. A
5: lot. Number two, what's an early memory of appreciating beauty? Number three, when's the time you realized you were on the right path?
7: I felt like it was number one.
5: I feel like it's number one. What did you reject as a teenager? Tracy.
7: What did I reject? Oh, I mean, I didn't drink at all. I didn't smoke a cigarette, and I've never tried a drug.
5: You rejected and all those things.
7: I rejected it all.
5: You rejected the trappings of
7: I genuinely did.
5: Adolescence.
7: I had not an interest in the world, and if I was near anyone doing it, I was scared to death
5: really?
7: And would walk away. Absolutely. To this day, it freaks me out.
5: How did that happen?
7: I don't know. I personally don't have any interest in being in an altered state. My experience of being me is quite an altered state.
5: You're not one of these public figures in LA who goes on ayahuasca trips.
7: Yeah, I can think of nothing worse. Like, nothing worse. Like, not at all.
5: Really?
7: No, that is just not my thing. Like, Benadryl makes me uncomfortable. I'm like, why do I feel like this? No, I'm really not that person. I'm really not. Like, I really like alcohol mostly because I like stemware. I just feel so grown up. You know what I mean? Like, it's like a high heel in a glass. Woo! You know? I also just had another memory.
5: Give it to me.
7: I remember as a young girl, so this was Dalton, so it was maybe sixth grade, somewhere in there, fifth, sixth, seventh. People were staring at me, and I think I was the only black girl of my friends. Mm-hmm. And I remember making a very clear decision, and it was a choice, that they were staring at me because I was gorgeous. Now,
5: really?
7: Yeah, I really made that choice. Now, I tell you again that this is not a linear situation.
5: Yeah.
7: I have gone two steps forward and 83 back many a time. Mm-hmm. I am susceptible to all of what society throws at us. I've taken it all. It has taken me down. I've stood back up. I've been through and continue, especially at this age, to experience that very loud information that we have to fight against. You know, I'm a face with not any Botox and no fillers and no nothing, you know. And I don't say that because I have any judgment of anybody who does those things. But I say that because patriarchy can seep in many ways and places, no matter how sturdy you are in your soul. Yeah. And so that choice I made was really interesting to me because I do remember it as a choice.
8: You do.
7: I really do. And I was quite young.
8: Yeah.
7: I remember other things too. I remember teaching myself how to smile so that my top lip would go away and look like the other girls. I used to grab my tush and walk. And if I could still hold it in my hand, I, in my head, thought that was part of my skin I didn't need. That was part of my body I didn't need. Yes. You know, and that's not, it wasn't coming from my mother. Do you know what I mean?
8: Yeah.
7: So it was the things that seep in. And so it's a back and forth. It's a very fluid conversation that I'm always having with myself. But I do have a sense of, I don't know what one would call it, that I said that to myself. I wouldn't believe that it was that I was somehow less than. I wouldn't let that be the case.
8: Or you were going to be othered, but it was because of this exceptional
7: feature.
8: Because
7: it was an exceptional feature. Correct.
8: Yeah.
7: That's what I decided.
8: Yeah.
7: And I really did make that decision. And I mean, you know, I when I was modeling, there's so many. I remember the head of the agency, remains nameless, wrote on my contact sheet. Face too angular, doesn't know how to use it. I mean,
8: saw that?
7: Ah, they sent it back to me.
8: They send it like feedback, like constructive
7: I don't know what they thought. I'm like, well, I can't change the angular, but it is what it is. I guess I better learn how to use my angles. Hence why I'm like, this is my good side. I don't know. I mean, there's so many of those. We all have them. We all have so many of those moments, those stories, those things. And somehow the negative comments are Velcro. The good comments kind of slide off your back. I don't know why that is.
8: Yeah. Coming up, Tracy Ellis Ross on trying to make it as a performer when you happen to be the daughter of Diana Ross.
7: It was terrifying. Every time I opened my mouth to sing, I knew everybody was listening to, am I as good as her?
8: I'm Rachel Martin, and you're listening to Wildcard from NPR.

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8: I'm Rachel Martin, and you're listening to Wild Card from NPR, the show where cards control the conversation. And today, actor Tracy Ellis Ross is playing the game, and it's time for her to draw the next card.
9: We're moving to round two.
8: Insights! I feel like we've already heard some. We're going to hear some more.
9: Okay.
8: One, two, or three?
9: Well, I've done two and one, so let's do three.
8: Okay, why not?
9: Okay.
8: When have you been in over your head?
9: So many times! From a young age, I was in high-stakes, scary scenarios. Not scary as in my life is in danger, but my mom's Diana Ross. Yeah. So, you know, you leave.
8: You had security.
9: I had security. I mean, people would bang on the limo when we would go places. I said limo because it was then. So I learned how to manage my own fear. I'm still making sense of that, working with it, you know, all these things. But then I chose a career where you host the American Music Awards live. It's a little scary, you know, anxiety provoking. It's not scary. And I face my fears on a regular basis. Can you read the question again?
8: Yeah. When have you been in over your head?
9: Just all the time. But it doesn't bother me.
8: Yeah. Well, that's
9: it doesn't bother me.
8: Bit.
9: Yeah, it really doesn't. I mean, I was just thinking of when I did the movie The High Note. Mm-hmm. I was playing a music star, and I had to sing. It had to be as if I had put out many albums throughout my career. Uh-huh. I had to go in the studio. I had to record music. I had to, even some of the performances within the movie, I was on a stage with an audience. Yes, they were, you know, background players and people that knew that they were coming and they hadn't bought tickets to come and see me, but I had a live mic and I was singing the songs that I had learned that apparently were, Grace's songs. And, you know, when I was 22, my mom said to me, it's time for you to do an album. And that terrified me. I had sang in high school and I had sang in talent shows and it was terrifying. It was terrifying. Every time I opened my mouth to sing, I knew everybody was listening to am I as good as her?
10: For sure.
9: You know, and it was terrifying for me. But I will tell you the full circle moment of that, which I told when I was doing press for that movie, which was so wonderful, is that when I had the first song completed, I drove to my mom's house and we sat in my car because music people love playing their music in the car because it's like surround sound. It's true. It's actually really, it's weird because you're like, are you listening to yourself? Like, I don't understand what's happening. But so it's like a thing. So I like brought my mom, I pulled her up to her house. She got in the car and we listened to the song and she held my hand and she looked at me with tears in her eyes. It's like a movie. Ugh. Anyway, she looked at me with tears in her eyes and she said, finally.
10: Oh,
9: yeah. I mean, it's so like, geez Louise, but like, geez Louise, you know? So yes, I do. I lean into them. And I think that's how I get bigger every time, how I grow every time, how I learn to really belong to myself.
10: There's a special thing that we did. We sent questions to you all.
9: Ooh.
10: And some of you wrote your answers to them. And they're round two questions, insights. And so I thought I would read a couple here.
9: Mm-hmm.
10: And the question

0: Yeah, I always, my favorite, it's one of the, like, one of the questions I ask myself at the end of a day is, like, how did you honor yourself? And, like, you know, and one of the things that comes up when I think I did well is I moved at the pace of my nervous system.
1: Oh, that's a good one.
0: As opposed to the demands of my day. And the other, I actually learned that from Anthony on Black-ish.
1: Oh, really?
0: Yeah, we would come out of our trailer and we always waited for each other before walking to set. And I would always be like barreling to set because I hate when people are waiting for me. And he would walk slow and he goes, Anthony, what are you doing? He's like, they can't start till we get there.
1: Yeah.
0: And he wasn't. But he wasn't
1: being a jerk about it.
0: He wasn't being a jerk, and he wasn't moving at a pace like, you know, I'm going to move.
1: Yeah.
0: He was just walking intentionally.
1: Yeah.
0: And it taught me something. And when I'm really, there's too much in my day, mm-hmm. I do say to myself, move, at least you can move slowly from A to B.
1: Yeah.
0: You don't have to run from A to B. And the truth is, when you slow down, you actually get more done.
1: Yeah. Last one. What have you learned to take less seriously? Other people's troubles. This is a tough one for a lot of people. Support is one thing. Trying to fix things for others, in most cases, is not my place. This is a hard thing for the helpers among us.
0: I love that expression, we don't do for others what they can do for themselves.
1: Yeah.
0: Yeah, or give from the overflow.
1: Yeah.
0: Which is not always the case. You know, I mean, when you're being of service to somebody who's not well, mm-hmm. When you have a loved one who's not well, these are, you know, easier said than done, but it's that old metaphor. You put your life mask, your, you know, oxygen mask on first, or you can't be of service to anyone else.
1: Thank you for sharing all those.
0: Yeah, that was really beautiful.
1: It was really, really nice.
0: Thank you.
1: If you're just tuning in, this is Wild Card from NPR, the show where cards control the conversation. I'm Rachel Martin, and my guest today is actor Tracy Ellis Ross. And it's time for Tracy to pick the next card.
2: So we'll move into our last round, folks. Okay. Last round. This one's my favorite.
1: Beliefs. One, two, or three?
0: Two. I'm liking the twos.
1: Two. How do you tap into something bigger than yourself?
0: I do believe there is something bigger than me. I am really grateful that I do. I wasn't a child that had this big spiritual life, you know, and I, so
1: you built it for yourself.
0: Oh, I built it.
1: Yeah.
0: Yeah. I mean, it's something that I talk about and I've spoken about a lot publicly, and I had to think about why I speak about it publicly, but this idea of being the chooser and I, as opposed to waiting to be chosen. Mm. And the reason I think I started talking about it so much publicly is that I spent 8 years on the show of Girlfriends, 173 episodes, 22 to 24 a year, for 8 years, speaking the language and the voice of somebody who was waiting to be chosen. Over and over and over and over again.
1: Wow.
0: Weeping about it,
1: yeah.
0: Having this huge life and not feeling worthy because she hadn't been chosen.
1: Oh, my God. I didn't think about the psychic imprint of doing that.
0: Neither did I.
1: Yeah, yeah.
0: And I really had to untangle myself out of that belief system. And, you know, it didn't come from nowhere. I was playing a role that mirrors what society tells women. Mm-hmm. And what an awful thing to have to reconcile if you are a person who has not yet been chosen. Mm-hmm. You know, I remember when I started doing press for Girlfriends, one of the journalists asking me, he's like, but who's going to believe that you wouldn't be in a relationship? And I was like, well, I'm not.
1: I'm not lying.
0: Like, Tracy, like, Joan was not in a relationship, but I'm like...
1: Your character, yeah.
0: I mean, you know, so, I don't know. You don't have to believe it, but it's true.
1: Right.
0: And there's many people it's true for.
1: Of course.
0: You know, and so what are we going to decide, that it's because there's something wrong with us? Or are we going to decide you haven't met the right person? I don't know. And or there might be some inquiry to do about yourself or whatever, but... So I really had to ask myself these questions, and what I came up with was I can be the chooser.
1: Right. You have agency.
0: Yes.
1: Yeah.
0: And I also came up with, my life is mine, which as a woman is not easy to own. Mm-hmm. And not only is my life mine, my body is mine, my ideas can be mine.

0: And that's revolutionary. I understand that. But it's also my truth. It's what is true for me. You don't have to adopt that, but it's true for me. And as a matter of fact, I don't judge anybody who doesn't believe that. It's what I believe, mm-hmm. you know. And it's given me a real sense of liberation in my life.
1: Thank you for sharing that. Three new cards. One, two, or three?
0: You guys pick.
2: Three.
1: What truth guides your life more than any other? Like, we've heard a lot of your truths, but when you ask it like that, you got to boil it down.
0: The first thing that comes to mind is you're okay.
1: Yeah.
0: You're okay.
1: I like how you say it in that voice, too.
0: Makes me want to cry. Yeah.
1: And it's more powerful when you're telling yourself that.
0: Yeah. I mean, you know, yeah, to be able to say, you're okay, honey. Not you have to pretend you're not okay. But you're okay. I'm here. I'm not going to leave you. I'm here. I think it goes back to this thing that I've been discovering in my 50s of, I belong to me. And so I can show up for me, I can hold me, I can affirm me, and it's a lovely muscle to have.
1: I feel this so urgently. We all need to be connected. We all need community. We all need family. But it's just us.
0: Mm-hmm.
1: And you got to be good with who you are here.
0: Or at least kind.
1: Yeah, kind to yourself.
0: Yeah. You know, I lost what I was going to say. So.
1: Oh, my God. I thought you were going to be like, I lost my uncle.
0: No.
1: 3 days ago.
0: I lost exactly what I was
1: saying. And
0: it's gone.
1: You're okay.
0: Yeah. You said, can you imagine? That would have been perfect. You just said we ourselves
1: all,
0: connection.
1: It's just us at the end. It's just us.
0: My mom always used to say, by the way, she's like, if it's important, it'll come back. I'm like, does it though?
1: No. I don't think it does.
0: No, I don't know. Sometimes I'm like, hello? I found myself the other day having lost the word chair.
1: You know what?
0: And
1: it's
0: literally
1: the A and the I.
0: I literally was like, you know, the thing with the let you sit
1: where
0: on
1: the
0: it.
1: Where the sitting happens.
0: Yeah, and they kept saying all these other words, and they were like, chair? I was like, yeah, chair. That's the word. And I'm like, yeah, chair. Couldn't think of it.
1: You know what? Small victories.
0: Yeah, small victories. Yeah, you did good, Tracy.
1: You did good.
0: Yeah.
1: There's one thing we need to do before we end. I don't know. I feel like we're at the end.
0: Oh, my God.
1: Memory time machine.
0: Okay.
1: It's so fun. So, in memory time machine.
0: Yes.
1: You go back and you revisit one moment from your past. It's not a moment you want to change anything about. It's just a moment you'd like to linger in a little longer.
0: Mm.
1: Which moment do you choose?
0: Oh, I got it.
1: You got it.
0: I'm just going to linger in it for a second.
1: No, please. Please linger there.
0: One of the great loves of my life was my dog, Ladybug. She changed my life. She taught me how to love in a different way. She had a big tush like me. She had very clear boundaries. I always used to say, you're here for me. And she would be like, no, I'm not. What are you talking about?
1: Living my own life.
0: Yeah, she was like, what? And I always thought to myself, if I ever had kids, I was like, wow, I would build a person with an identity. Because Ladybug really had an identity. And half the time when I was being whatever, she would just kind of go, yeah. But I would go back to that moment when she gave me the honor of walking her through her death. It was the honor of my life. And she was right here. And we waited. I kept asking her, you got to tell me when you're ready. And she did. And I would hold in that moment for as long as I could. She was safe. I was safe. Mm-hmm. And I really loved that being. And they say that pets leave us when someone needs them more. And it was comforting to me to know that, because I thought I wasn't ready for her to go, you know. But I was like, her life was not mine. It was hers. And she changed my life.
1: Tracy Ellis Ross. The new season of Solo Traveling with Tracy Ellis Ross will be out soon. It has been my great pleasure to do this with you. Thank you.
2: I wanted to do this so badly. Thank you all so much. What a treat to do this in such an intimate, with an intimate, beautiful audience.
1: You guys were wonderful. Thanks for sharing. So wonderful.
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4: 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So-

It's Cafe Mocha with Conversations for the Culture. Lonnie Love, yo, I'm Angelique. Do black athletes owe it to the community to stand against racism? Former Atlanta Falcon Reggie Kelly weighs in on that, and he's going to share his gourmet barbecue sauce, Kyven. But first up, comedian Michael

0: It's Cafe Mocha with Lonnie Love, Yo-Yo, and the producer, Angelique. On the line, he is one of my comedy brothers. I'm so proud of him. He's got so much going on. He's got a comedy tour called It's True Comedy Tour. He's got his new game show, Scrambled Up, and he's got his comedy special, Snack Daddy, on his YouTube channel. Snack Daddy. It's my baby boy, Michael Yo. Hey, Michael.
1: Yo.
2: What's up? I'm so happy to be on with you. And Lonnie Love, I can't believe from Chelsea lately to now, you know, seeing you grow, seeing you do your thing and watching me grow as well. I mean, God is good. God is good.
0: He's good all the time. I mean, it's been some time. Let's talk about your beginnings, your humble beginnings, and how did you get into the entertainment business?
2: Well, you know, I was a TV reporter. So I would interview people like Yo-Yo. I would interview people like on the red carpets. I would interview different types of people, and I worked for E! Entertainment. And then I got a phone call from Ted Harbour. He was the president of E! And he goes, hey, Chelsea's going to have a talk show, and we're going to have comedians making fun of celebrities, but we need a guy to defend the celebrities, you know. So, and since you work here and you can't make fun of the celebrities because you got to interview them, we want you to be that guy. And that's how I got on Chelsea Lately. And from then, I hung out with you. I hung out with Joy Coy, Josh Wolf, everybody else. And I just caught the comedy bug. I wanted to try it. And I tried it for the first time in Miami. And man, I remember I got off the stage. It went well, like a lot of people's first time. A lot of times it goes well because you got a lot of friends in the audience. So I called my mom and said, this was what I was born to do.
0: Let's first of all talk about your new game show. It's called Scrambled Up. Tell us about it.
2: So Scrambled Up, it has four contestants and they're competing against each other trying to figure out scrambles. And the questions start off hard and then they get easier. But what's great about it, it was shot in Atlanta. All the contestants are from Atlanta or the surrounding areas. Mm-hmm. And one thing I love about Atlanta, they got some personality. And that's what makes the show so fun. The way I got that show is crazy too, because it's kind of like perseverance. And we're all in this industry and we all know there's a lot of no's. And for a long time, I was the guy that would do the game show pilot. And mm-hmm. then they would say, well, you're perfect for it, but we need to go with a celebrity. Like 6 months ago, they called me and said, we're going to give you the game show. We're not going to ask the network. We're just going to give it to you. And we're going to give you 160 episodes. You know, I was very upset when I didn't get one back in the day. But they, like they say, and I hate to go back to God on this, but they say it's not on your time, it's on God's time. Mm-hmm. And to get that phone call and say, you got 160 episodes instead of 8 episodes I missed out on in the past.
0: See?
2: It was a blessing. So I love it. And I was born to be a game show. I love doing it. You know, it fits me.
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0: 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On the line is comedian Michael Yo.
1: Can we talk about, you know, growing up, because you are of mixed race.
2: Yes.
1: Explain your how you grew up and your parents and your heritage.
2: Oh, my goodness. I remember, like, I grew up in a predominantly white neighborhood. I'm Black and Asian. And you got to remember, like, I'm old, too. So my parents got married just 7 years after it was legal in America. In 1967, it finally was legal in all of America for interracial couples to be married, which is crazy to think about in itself. But I was born like 7 years, like 8 years after that. And I grew up in this all-white neighborhood, so my dad is always, like, very proud. 1% Black, you're Black. My mom's very proud Korean. You know, you're Asian, too. Don't forget about that. But I remember the one thing that stands out was when I went to school, you had to check what color you were on a piece of paper. And it had only, like, five choices. It had Black, white, Asian, and maybe Latino, or it was other, right? So I remember, to this day, I remember I checked Black and Asian. Turned it into the teacher, and the teacher says, you can't be that. You have to choose one. And I'll never forget that moment. And I go home, and I'm talking to my parents. I'm looking at my parents, and I go, hey, I can't be y'all. You know, I can't be this. And I go, they made me choose one. And my mom goes, which one you choose? And, and then I go, I chose Black. And my mom goes, so stupid. And then my dad goes, stupid. I'm a Black man with a PhD. And my mom goes, everyone in Korea have PhD. I'll never forget it. I'll never forget it.
1: I love it. I love it.
2: I'll never forget it. It was so funny.
1: Oh, it's Cafe Mocha with Lonnie Love, Yo-Yo, and Angelique. On the phone, comedian Michael Yo. His new comedy tour is called It's a True Comedy Tour. Let's talk about this comedy tour and where are you going and what you're talking about.
2: You know how it is. My comedy is all about my family. Like, the It's a True, that's something my mom says. Because she's so, like, she's Asian. She's always like, It's a True, It's a True. Because she's so blunt. Like, she will tell a person, like, my mom doesn't say names. She would rather describe you. You know, that's a, like, old people like to describe how people look. My friend, my mom called me and says, I saw your friend. I go, which one? She goes, fat boy, small feet. Like, that's how my mom describes people. And so, and then I got mad at her. Like, you can't say that about Daryl. She goes, why? It's a True, It's a True. And now everybody, everywhere I go, they go, It's a True, It's a True. Or my mom's other thing is, do I lie? Because she'll call you out. She'll be like, oh, if I'm not telling the truth, do I lie? And I mean, she's mean about it, but she is telling the truth.
0: 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The conversation continues on Cafe Mocha. Shaka.

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0: Cafe Mocha with Emmy Award-winning talk show host Lani Love, hip-hop diva Yo-Yo. I'm the producer, Angelique. We're on the line with comedian Michael Yo.
1: Yo, I wanted to say, like most comedians, you've shown what you can do, that you can do just about anything. I mean, you've acted in films, television shows, you've hosted news magazine shows like The Insider, yep. You've done radio, you've done reality TV, you now have a podcast. Do you think that comedy has made you the versatile talent that you are?
2: 100%. Without comedy, you know, what's interesting is I think if I would have got that TV show I told y'all about 8 years mm-hmm. ago, mm-hmm. I wouldn't have been where I am now, because my yeah. comedy has grown in 8 years. So I think it put me in the spot where now I know I can walk on any stage, I can go anywhere, I can be on anything and entertain people. Where 8 years ago, when I was starting more of a beginner in comedy, I wasn't as sure of myself. You know, and now you just get seasoned. You know, yeah. I'm seasoned. There's nothing, I've seen everything. There's nothing. I remember shooting the first episode of this Scrambled Up, and people were like, wow, that went so smooth. Because I've done mm-hmm. it. I've done yeah. the live stuff. I've done, so it's nothing. It's just experience.
1: You put in the work.
2: You know, once you, I put in the work. You know,
1: put in
2: I
1: the
2: laid
1: work.
2: The groundwork.
1: The second time around, you didn't put in the work. Nothing can stop you. You all the way up.
2: I'm all the way up. Yeah, you know I am. Nah, but it was real. It was real. Like, I wasn't nervous at all. People were like, you know, nah. Because I'm prepared for this moment, you know?
1: Michael Yo, we love you here at Cafe Mocha. All of our listeners, we feel like we've watched your success climb the
2: Thank
1: ladder.
2: So
1: we
2: much.
1: Are so proud of you. We want to know, where can we find you? If our listeners want to keep up with you, where can they go and keep up with you?
2: Everything MichaelYo.com. I'll keep it simple. MichaelYo.com will take you to everything about me and my life.
0: 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Coming up, former Atlanta Falcon Reggie Kelly talks sports and shares some of his amazing gourmet sauces. That's coming up on Cafe Mocha.

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2: I'll never forget that moment.
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1: Live from NPR News in Washington, I'm Nora Rahm. Democrats in Maine today nominated Troy Jackson, a logger and former legislative leader, to challenge Republican Senator Susan Collins. It's one of the nation's closest watched congressional races. Kevin Miller with Maine Public Radio reports.
2: Jackson received all but five of the 571 votes cast by Democratic delegates during a special convention. He replaces Graham Plattner, an Oysterman and Marine Corps veteran who withdrew earlier this month. Like Plattner, Jackson pledged to work toward universal health care, to protect abortion rights, and to stand up to the Trump administration.
3: And are you ready to defeat Susan Collins? Well, then let's unite this party. Let's build the largest working class movement Maine has ever seen, and let's win this fight.
2: Jackson will now face Collins, a 30-year Senate veteran who is the only Republican member of Congress from New England. For NPR News, I'm Kevin Miller.
1: President Trump signed an executive order yesterday that takes aim at the Smithsonian Institution, accusing it of advocating for, quote, social justice and the radical transformation of American society. NPR's Danielle Kurtzleben reports.
4: In the order, the president references an administration report focusing on the National Museum of American History. The report accuses that museum of overemphasizing troubling aspects of American history, like slavery and colonization, while underemphasizing or being too negative about the nation's founders. The order directs the Secretary of the Interior to install signs near the museum to correct, quote, inaccurate information and tell visitors that, quote, the museum exhibits should be renovated. Congress set up the institution to be independent. A board of regents oversees it, though government officials are on that board, including the Vice President, Supreme Court Chief Justice, and bipartisan members of Congress. Danielle Kurtzleben, NPR News.
1: The Department of Energy ended clean energy grants last year of more than $7 billion. Now, court documents show the department based its cancellations on political grounds, that all but one of the projects were in states that had voted for the Democrat in the last presidential election. A new bridge that connects the U.S. and Canada will be open to traffic on Monday. Officials in Canada held a ceremony yesterday to celebrate its completion. Representatives from the U.S. did not take part after President Trump imposed new tariffs on Canada. Gregor Robertson is the Canadian Minister of Housing and Infrastructure. He says a big celebration wouldn't be appropriate right now.
5: Particularly since the new tariffs kicked in, there's work to do between our officials, between the Prime Minister and President, to resolve that. We felt it's inappropriate to have a big joint celebration when we're working through those challenges.
1: President Trump had announced 50% tariffs on a variety of Canadian projects. This is NPR. After weeks of protest, India's education minister resigned today. The protest, led by young people, began after the leak of a medical entrance exam in May, canceling results for about 2 million students. Demonstrations have expanded since then to anger over unemployment and a lack of government accountability. Officials in Albany, New York, say the war with Iran is delaying the city's plan to add fluoride to the water supply. Grant Ashley with member station WAMC reports.
6: Albany approved a plan to fluoridate its water to promote dental health more than 2 years ago. But now the city says it can't obtain the chemicals it needs because of supply chain issues stemming

0: stemming from the ongoing war with Iran. Albany Common Councilmember Tom Howie, who sponsored the city's fluoridation plan, said Albany isn't alone.
1: It's throughout the country and actually throughout the world that there is a shortage right now. And a lot of places that do fluorinate had to cut back on the amount of fluoridation in the water because there's not enough supply.
0: Israel is one of the world's top exporters of fluorosilicic acid. But the Association of Metropolitan Water Agencies notes they are producing less, thanks to many workers being called into active military service. For NPR News, I'm Grant Ashley.
2: 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The World Health Organization says everyone has a role to play in preventing deaths. I'm Nora Rahm, NPR News.
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0: We zoom like that. We out. We out. We out.
1: It's Cafe Mocha, Angelique, Yo Yo, Lonnie Love. And as you guys know, we opened this amazing chic boutique called Cafe Mocha Chic Boutique. And it's filled with products that you are going to love. And right now on the line, another amazing black business. It's Reginald Kelly, and his food company is called Kaivin. Welcome to Cafe Mocha, Reggie.
2: Ladies, I appreciate you having me on.
1: The first thing is, before we started the interview, you were talking about how you named the company. So let's go to that, Kaivin.
2: Well, yeah, you know, when I was in the NFL, I played 13 seasons. And so I had a really smooth transition from football to food, or as I like to call it, from the gridiron to the cash. And so while I was an active player, I used to throw football camps for the kids in my hometown of Aberdeen, Mississippi. I wanted to reward the kids who exemplify great academic excellence, right? I wanted kids to understand, hey, if you do good, expect good. Hard work pays off. And so the kids absolutely enjoyed all the football camps that we threw. Well, and after the football camps were over, and for that matter, after any event in Mississippi, oh, you're going to have some good food. So my family and my wife's family cooked for all the volunteers. And I tell you, my teammates couldn't stop raving about our family recipes, to the point one of my teammates' wife called my wife and said, y'all really need to do something with these family recipes. We took her advice, decided to name this company after our kids. My daughter, her name is Kyla. My son's name is Kaivin. We combined the two to come up with Kaivin. And we're just like any parent, right? We want to leave a legacy behind, a tangible legacy behind to our kids. And we're doing just that.
1: And speaking of tangible, Yo-Yo and I have both tried your products.
2: Talk to me.
1: Okay, let me stop shaking it. This is the apple butter. When I was a kid, you know, we had that stuff in a jar that we put on toast and whatnot. I put this on my English muffin this morning. Amazing, delicious. Whose recipe is this? Like your grandma's recipe or something?
2: Oh, absolutely. That's why on the jar it says grandmother approved. And Angelique, you know what? I know that you may have put it on some toast and croissants and things of that nature. But I can't wait till you put it on those buttermilk biscuits that you make from scratch, right?
1: I'm from North Carolina. I know how to do it. I just haven't done it in a long time, Reggie.
2: Yo, what's the look on your face for you?
3: My family's from Nacogdoches, Texas. So, of course, I know all about some biscuits. But let me tell you.
2: That sweet potato?
3: What made you come up with sweet potato barbecue sauce?
2: We decided to take a barbecue sauce because sweet potatoes are a superfood. They're trending. Everybody wants to eat healthy. So we took the goodness and the health qualities of a sweet potato, added with ripe tomatoes, golden honey, a touch of smoke, some molasses and brown sugar. And we thought that we had a masterpiece and we hit a home run with this.
1: We're talking to former Atlanta Falcon Reggie Kelly, who is also serving up family recipes for barbecue sauce, apple butter, and lots of good stuff. New to the Cafe Mocha Boutique, Kaivin Foods, it's Cafe Mocha.

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0: 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My name.
1: Yeah.
2: Yeah.
3: This is Cafe Mocha
4: Radio from a woman's perspective.
5: So gone.

0: I don't really need you. Say that I need you. Ooh. Say that I need you. I don't really need you. Say that I need you. You treat me so unreal.
1: It's Cafe Mocha on the line with Reggie Kelly of Kyven Foods. You can find his products, his salsas, his apple butters, his barbecue sauce.
2: Potato barbecue sauce.
1: Yes, sweet potato barbecue sauce at Cafe Mocha's boutique. Reggie, I want to ask you about football because this has been floating around for a little bit, and now officially the NAACP has asked, you know, the primo football players not to go to certain colleges down your way, down in the South, that are making tons of money, you know, tons of money off these young brothers and doing all their racist redneck stuff. What's your thought about that? A, do you think it's a good idea? Do you think the kids should do it? Yeah.
3: Well, me being a former player, and with me being a former, you know, union rep as well, I've always stressed to the guys the importance of us being leaders, of us setting the standard in everything that we do, because what we do, a lot of people follow us and imitate what we do. And I think either it doesn't matter if you are a football player, if you are the owner of a food company, if you are a businessman, your first priority is humanity. And for me, my second priority is my culture. The third thing is my business or whatever my job profession is, because it's very important for me to represent the human race the best way that I can. And I think that for these young kids who have a platform, I think for NFL players, I think for NBA players or anybody who has a platform, you need to stand up and stand up for what's right. And I don't think that should be anything that should sway you away from doing what's right.
1: It's Cafe Mocha talking to Reggie Kelly of Kyven Foods. You can get his products on Cafe Mocha's boutique. He's got dry barbecue rub. Yo-Yo is loving the sweet potato barbecue sauce. I'm loving that mild honey apple salsa and the man, it's just good stuff. Mm-hmm. And the best thing you can do is go to our website to Cafe Mocha Boutique and get that 40% off. And Reggie, thank you so much for joining us.
2: Yes, thank you. I love football and I love food.
3: All right.
2: Yeah, my two favorites.

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1: This is the espresso getting back to 18-year-old Nolan Wells, who went to an island with his white friends and disappeared. Rolling Stone magazine says all the pictures and videos on social media that are supposedly of him after the trip, they're fake.
2: We're getting about 50 calls a day to 100 calls a day from people who were there, people who are familiar with individuals that were there on Horn Island.
1: Earlier this year, funds were cut to black farmers. The administration treated the money like a DEI handout. A judge said the USDA has to give back $127 million to black farmers. And to be clear, it wasn't a handout.
3: You stole land. Never did right by them.
1: Season 2 of Diara from Detroit returns this week.
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That's Vacancy by Ari Lennox here on Soul Cafe Weekend Edition. Happy Saturday to you, Elizabeth City and beyond. I am Clay Mercer. Happy to be with you on this Saturday and ready to bring you the commercial-free R&B that you deserve. We're going to get into some entertainment news, but I've got to talk about the back-to-school bash and food drive on August 23rd. I want you to be there and make sure you get those school supplies so our kids have everything they need before they walk through those school doors. 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

That is brand new music by Johnny Gill. He calls it a dance, a kiss here on Soul Cafe Weekend Edition. I am Clay Mercer and family. Coming up on Sunday, August 23rd, is our annual back to school bash and food drive. Yeah, school time will be here before you know it. And we want to make sure you have all the school supplies you need. 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And that's while supplies last. 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

I tell you, the more I hear it, the more I like it. That's Caleb Brianna with Energy here on WRVS 89.9, Elizabeth City's best variety of R&B and home of the Back to School Bash and Food Drive on Sunday, August 23rd. I am Clay Mercer. 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Listen, I got to talk about ECSU Viking football. 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

That's brand new music from Dave Hollister. He calls that one Voodoo Magic, and you heard it here on Soul Cafe Weekend Edition. I am Clay Mercer. Happy Saturday to you, Elizabeth City and beyond. And you know what? ECSU Viking football will kick off the season on Saturday, August 29th. They'll welcome Fort Valley State to Roebuck Stadium, and I want you inside Roebuck Stadium cheering the Vikings on to another victory. You can pick up your season passes now online at ecsuvikings.com. And don't forget, that'll be Legends Weekend, so it's going to be a real special time. And make sure you keep listening right here. 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

0: 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I've grown a lot as a writer and as a musician, as an artist, and you can hear that.
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1: Live from NPR News in New York City, I'm Dwahli Saikautau. U.S. Central Command says it redirected commercial vessels trying to run the naval blockade against Iran. Tensions remain high in the region even after the U.S. said it ended its attacks for the first time in 2 weeks. NPR's Emily Feng reports countries in the Middle East are still preparing for an escalation in war.
2: Trump said this week he'd gotten reports Iran moved uranium refining centrifuges deep under a huge mountain called Pickaxe Mountain, and said the U.S. was likely to strike the mountain, quote, very heavily. In Iran, hardliners have been pushing for increased military action against the U.S. and its allies, while rhetoric from senior leaders calling for negotiation has been dampened.

0: This week, the United Kingdom, Germany, and France withdrew their diplomats from Tehran as a precaution in case the war with Iran kicks up a notch. And across Israel, municipalities reopened public shelters, citing an increased risk of bombing from Iran in the coming days. Emily Fang, NPR News, Tel Aviv.
1: President Trump has signed an executive order that takes aim at the Smithsonian Institution, accusing it of advocating for, quote, social justice and the radical transformation of American society. NPR's Daniel Kurtzleben reports.
2: In the order, the president references an administration report focusing on the National Museum of American History. The report accuses that museum of overemphasizing troubling aspects of American history, like slavery and colonization, while underemphasizing or being too negative about the nation's founders. The order directs the Secretary of the Interior to install signs near the museum to correct, quote, inaccurate information and tell visitors that, quote, the museum exhibits should be renovated. Congress set up the institution to be independent. A board of regents oversees it, though government officials are on that board, including the Vice President, Supreme Court Chief Justice, and bipartisan members of Congress. Danielle Kurtzleben, NPR News.
1: India's education minister has resigned after weeks of student-led protest called the Cockroach Movement. Lakshmi Sarah from member station KQED reports on a demonstration held yesterday at an Indian consulate in San Francisco.
3: Shame on Indian government!
4: The protest began with chants against Delhi police and the Indian government. After leaks of entrance examinations, the Cockroach Movement grew into a call for government accountability, bringing thousands of people to New Delhi. Ruchika Kumar Sain says proud SF aunt of cockroaches.
5: I can't believe the Chief Justice of India, the kind of people we have, that he's calling youngsters cockroaches. But I love the Gen Z. They owned it, they've gone with it, and they're having such a good time.
4: India's Education Minister Dharmendra Pradhan announced his resignation in a post on X. For NPR, I'm Lakshmi Sarah.
1: And this is NPR News from New York City. This summer has been so hot that marine ecosystems in Florida are being impacted. Sean Kinan from member station WMNF reports there's evidence of coral bleaching in the Florida Keys.
6: Bleaching occurs when corals lose the algae that live within their tissues. That happens when corals are stressed, for example, by high ocean temperatures. Bleached corals can recover, but if the stress lasts long enough, they could die. Corey Credit, a professor of marine science and biology at Eckerd College in St. Petersburg, says this year's El Nino is causing warmer-than-usual ocean waters near Florida.
7: It's likely that the rest of the summer, that water will continue to warm, and unfortunately, the future predictions for bleaching is elevated.
6: Credit says it is difficult for corals to recover from repeated threats, including pollution, disease, and bleaching. For NPR News, I'm Sean Kinan in Tampa.
1: In his latest public address, Ukraine's president says Russia could receive another 30,000 troops from North Korea. Since June, he said preparations have been underway in Russia's Voronezh region to receive them. He said Russia is also helping North Korea learn how to wage war and, quote, all of this is a threat to everyone within range of North Korean missiles. Meanwhile, Ukrainian drones hit a holiday camp in Russian-occupied Zaporizhia region, killing at least 12 people. Local officials accused Ukrainian forces of attacking Russian civilians. A day earlier, a Russian ballistic missile hit Ukraine's capital and killed at least 10 people attending an arms exhibition in Kyiv. This is NPR News from New York City.
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That right there is new music by Tank. He calls that one Yes, and you heard it here on WRVS 89.9, Elizabeth City's best variety of R&B. I am Clay Mercer, and we've been serving Northeastern North Carolina since 1986. So thank you for that support. And we need that support to continue on Saturday, August 8th. It'll be Pack the Patrol Car. Yeah, we're joining together with the Elizabeth City Police Department, and we need your help to pack the patrol car with as many school supplies as you possibly can. We're talking about those clear backpacks, glue sticks, everything that our kids need for success this upcoming school year. Again, it's Pack the Patrol Car, Saturday, August 8th, 9 a.m. until 1 p.m. at Walmart here in Elizabeth City. We got more details on our social media, and we got more commercial-free R&B to get to. Here's Miguel Adorn on Soul Cafe Weekend.

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1: Yeah, ladies, I know you're tired of the same old thing. Things have become so mundane. I mean, your bedroom is just so cold. It's so cold, but I'm here to tell you, I got a strategy. We got to heat it up. Come on. Hey.

the spontaneous express. Nevertheless, always the more. 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